Good morning. There's some research that's tough to grapple with that we need to talk about. Secondary schools across the country are cutting Year 12 subjects because they can't get the teachers, or enrolments are declining and there are always pressures on funding. And those cuts mean that students can't meet the prerequisites for the courses they might want to study at university. Or it could mean that they can't explore whether they might want to be an engineer or work in health sciences. There's evidence that some students are dropping out, either doing that or ruling out further education, or even changing schools to pursue the subjects that they want. We'll have a conversation with a researcher who's been looking into this shortly. And later in the hour, we're going to be talking about quals, just because we can, and I think we should whenever we have an opportunity. If you were a qual, chances are you'd probably like to live on a wildlife sanctuary about 15 kilometres north of Tenterfield called, and wait for this, the Qual Headquarters. It's a dedicated wildlife sanctuary used for wildlife rehabilitation. I'll take you there later in the hour.

0: endings. And in fact, my book, I agonized over the ending, and I didn't want to ever suggest that there is an end to the pain that we carry, that the grief or the love never ends. You know, I carry Matt with me, and he is with me every day. I talk to him. You know, I often ask his advice. I can still picture, I can hear his voice. I know his values that he lived by, and he's a guide, really. He's not with me, but he still acts as a guide and a presence and a deep and lasting love. And yes, I was terrified that people would think, oh, great, she's moved on, she's fixed. But it just doesn't work like that.
1: Reading your book, it feels more like, rather than someone replacing someone, your heart just keeps expanding to take in more.
0: It feels like when you have a child and you love your baby and you gaze down at them and think, I could never love another person, another baby as much as I love this one. And then you get pregnant again and there's that fear, can I do this? And actually, in motherhood, I learned that my heart can expand to hold it. And I think I've learned that in grief as well. My heart has expanded to hold the whole mess of being alive. You know, there's a beautiful line of poetry by Mark Nepo, which is, everything is beautiful and I am so sad. This is how the heart makes a duet of wonder and grief. And that's what I think my heart is doing. It's finding the wonder in joy and grief and expanding to hold it all.
1: Can you tell me what you wore to your wedding in terms of that duet of wonder and grief?
0: Well, I wore a very beautiful white dress, which was by an Australian designer, funnily enough. But I also wore a very tatty pair of blue stripy socks that belonged to Matt, and they were my something blue. It felt important to me to carry him with me into this new life that I'm now living.
1: You've just marked the 12th anniversary of Matt's death. What's that day like for you now?
0: It's a lot softer. We never really chose to mark the day. I would do it privately, but it felt an odd thing to acknowledge with the kids, a day of such pain and violence and sorrow and shock. So we always chose to celebrate Matt's birthday, which we still do. The anniversary this year, it passed very gently. I had beautiful messages from people who were remembering Matt and thinking of us, you know, really generous, empathic outreaches. I did my own sort of private acknowledgement to Matt, but it just doesn't feel that it needs to be sort of given the weight of that day. I kind of hope that the kids don't have the acknowledgement of that date. I would much rather they remembered Matt's birthday.
1: It's clear how the words of other writers have helped you find your way through this. Is that what you hope your book will do for people who might suddenly find themselves in a situation like you did?
0: Yeah, I never intended to write a memoir. I mean, I'm a writer, but fiction was my bag. It was only a few years after I'd been processing Matt's death, and I looked back at a lot of the words I'd written, and I saw the sense of comfort and solidarity I'd found in so many other writers' words, not just memoirs, but poetry and the kids' books. They were so life-affirming and illuminating. And I realized that maybe it could be an act of generosity to also share my experience, because I think so many of our relationships these days, they're surface level. We have access to so many people through the online space, and that's a beautiful thing, but it doesn't always mean a deep connection. And I was craving deep conversation, deep connection with people in my grief, which I think is where memoir comes in, because it gives you a deep dive into someone's heart, someone's experience. And I think language, I discovered even more so through all my reading after Matt died, is something that connects us. It's so important. there's so many things that divide us, but to find the commonalities in our experience as human beings, and of course death is probably one of the biggest common denominators. We're all going to die. We might all experience loss and sadness. I think it's important that we have these conversations, that we share our experiences, and we get a lot better at talking about it.
1: Hannah, I so appreciate you being my guest today on Conversations. Thank you.
0: Thank you, Sarah.
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1: Hannah Richel was my guest on Conversations today. Hannah's memoir is called An Ocean and a Day. This conversation was recorded on the lands of the Turrbal and Yagara peoples. Our executive producer is Nicola Harrison. I'm Sarah Kanowski. Thanks for listening.
3: It's 12 o'clock. Good afternoon. Tony Matthews with ABC News. US President Donald Trump says the country's latest strikes against Iran are in response to the deaths of more American soldiers. Thanmaya Navada reports.
4: Since the war began, 17 US service members have died, while many more have been killed across Iran. Most recently, an American soldier was killed during the controlled detonation of a downed Iranian drone in northern Iraq. The Islamic Revolutionary Guard Corps says two oil tankers have been blown up while trying to transit the Strait of Hormuz, and that the trade route won't be safe for even a single drop of oil and gas as long as US attacks continue. The renewed exchanges of fire, now in their second week, have seen Washington also target bridges and electrical facilities in Iran, while Tehran has been targeting American military bases and interests across the Gulf.
3: Premier Chris Minns says he's up for a challenge, with some polls showing One Nation's popularity is rising across New South Wales. Mr Minns has labelled Pauline Hanson's party as radical. A report in Nine newspapers show the latest Resolve Political Monitor has support for the two major parties has dropped to its lowest since at least November 2021. He acknowledged the possibility of Conservative parties coming together to outpoll major parties, but says voters have got every right to back whoever they want.
5: I'd acknowledge that it's real. I mean, that's a surging vote for the populist right, for Pauline Hanson's One Nation. We haven't really seen that at scale in Australia before. But polling day is not today, and we're up for the arm wrestle, and we're going to present our case to the public.
3: The former Federal Attorney General has told a Royal Commission about his experience of anti-Semitism as the inquiry examines security arrangements for the Jewish community. Georgia Lenton-Williams reports.
6: Former Attorney General Mark Dreyfus has told the Royal Commission on Anti-Semitism he was abused in Melbourne CBD in April 2024 when a man called him a genocidal Zionist. Mr Dreyfus, who is the federal member for Isaacs in Victoria, said it was the first time in his political career he'd been abused due to his Jewish identity. The inquiry heard a few weeks later his electorate office in Melbourne's southeast was vandalised, with red graffiti across the front and footpath questioning his political loyalty. Mr Dreyfus said the incident was deeply wounding. He also said he was targeted by Jewish Australians when working as a cabinet minister.
3: Media and political figures have arrived in Port Melbourne for the state funeral of veteran broadcaster and former federal senator Darren Hinch. Alexandra Alvaro reports.
7: Darren Hinch's coffin is in position for the midday service, draped in the Australian flag and adorned with red roses. Among the guests and dignitaries, journalist Ray Martin, who will deliver a tribute, and longtime friend Rhonda Birchmore, who will perform They Can't Take That Away From Me. Words of remembrance will be delivered by Hinch's brother Desmond, and the MC is radio broadcaster Darren James, a friend of Hinch. Darren Hinch died in his sleep on July 10. He was 82.
3: A woman has died following a head-on crash in the New South Wales Hunter Valley. Emergency services were called to the New England Highway at Harpers Hill in between Lochinvar and Greta around 9 o'clock this morning. A female driver was treated by paramedics but could not be revived. The driver of the second vehicle, believed to be a 21-year-old man, was arrested by police after allegedly fleeing the scene. Spain has won its second Men's Soccer World Cup, beating Argentina 1-0 in the final. ABC Sports' Amanda Shalala reports from New York, New Jersey Stadium.
8: Spain controlled this game but was pushed to extra time by a gritty Argentine defence. Argentina's Enzo Fernandez was sent off after a second yellow card in stoppage time. In the second period of extra time, Ferran Torres scored La Roja's winner. A flashy Super Bowl-style halftime show featured stars like Madonna and Shakira, while US President Donald Trump made his first appearance at the tournament, handing over the trophy. It's Spain's second title after the 2010 victory, and it's become the first nation to simultaneously hold the men's and women's trophies.
3: Looking at the weather, isolated showers along the northern coast and adjacent ranges scattered across the far northeast, fine elsewhere. Sydney's weather, a mostly sunny afternoon with a top of 19 degrees on the coast and 20 in the west. Mostly sunny again tomorrow and 20 degrees and staying fine for the rest of the week.
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10: Hello again. Good to be back. Welcome to the show. Coming up, National Farm Safety Week, but more work needs to be done as fatalities are still too high, the experts are saying. And a group instrumental in lobbying for the right to repair for independent mechanics on cars is bringing farmers, repairers and government together to continue the federal government's work of extending it to agricultural machinery. We'll hear more about that shortly and a whole lot more coming up as well. We'll also talk about renewables. You can always send us a text. 0467 922 684 is the number to text me here at the Country Hour. But first up today, it is National Farm Safety Week, and it seems the message not always getting out there, with 12 farm deaths in New South Wales last year on farm. Most of those deaths involved farm vehicles and farm machinery and could have been avoided if farmers had been more aware and more safety conscious. As part of this year's Farm Safety Week, Safe Work New South Wales is hosting a free online seminar on Thursday to discuss simple, practical steps that farmers can take. It'll also be launching the First Steps to Farm Safety Guide, which provides practical advice and easy-to-use checklists to help identify hazards and also meet safety responsibilities under the WHS laws. Participants may also be eligible for a $1,000 small business rebate. Ainsley Layla is the Director of Operations Regional with Safe Work New South Wales and says they're hoping to raise awareness and turn around a long-term trend.
11: Well, it is a concern, and we do continue to see incidents in New South Wales. So last year alone, there were 12 fatalities in the ag sector. And when we look at, you know, what is driving these incidents, what are we seeing as a theme, or what is the issue of concern here? And time again, Michael, we're seeing the farm vehicles, and they're really featuring heavily in these incidents. So I'm talking about your quad bikes, side-by-side vehicles, and just your utility vehicles as well that are used on farms. So they feature in many workplace incidents, as well as machinery and plant as well. We're seeing incidents there.
10: And well, I guess we've seen a big push to try and improve safety of 4x4s and, in the past, rollover bars on tractors and things like that. Is the message getting out, or are there some concerns about, you know, the uptake?
11: The issues that we are seeing in terms of your quad bike and your side-by-side vehicles are that the safety equipment that these vehicles come with, that they're fitted with, like, for example, your seat belts in a side-by-side vehicle, they're either being bypassed or removed. So, for example, we often see seat belts clipped in so as to override the inbuilt mechanism that would slow them down or not allow them to go over a specific speed unless they are plugged in. But they're plugged in and they're sat on, so they're not being used. And so in the event of an incident, they're not there to protect the operator. We also see doors removed from side-by-side vehicles. We see helmets not used on side-by-side vehicles or quad bikes, and also, as you mentioned earlier, the operator protective devices not on, on quad bikes as well. Some of that safety, those safety features that are designed to be used on those particular vehicles are just not being used.
10: And I understand helmets quite often are an issue in other areas of farm work as well, and on horses and things like that. Often they're not being used either.
11: Yes, that's correct. So we see some of the time you see farmers opting for the broad brim hats over your helmets, and we know that, you know, in the event of a fall, whether it's from a horse, whether it's from a vehicle or a quad bike, you know, they can be absolutely make all the difference.
10: Or a motorbike as well too. That's the other thing.
11: And motorbikes. So
10: you're getting out and about. You're holding seminars. What's happening?
11: Yes. Well, so this week is National Farm Safety Week. And so on Thursday, we will be holding a seminar, and it's going to be to really walk participants through our new publication, which is the First Steps to Farm Safety Guide. So we really want to encourage farmers to come along. It'll be an interactive session, so you'll be able to, participants will be able to ask questions during that live Q&A session, and we'll go through some of the common risks that we see on farms, such as your tractors, your quad bikes, side-by-side vehicles, farming machinery, and just give some really good practical advice. Also, as part of the Farm Safety Week and as part of attending the seminar, participants may be eligible for our small business rebate.
10: Right, yeah, that's the other thing too, that quite often there's rebates available for some of these things.
11: What we're encouraging with the small business rebate at the moment is we've added drones as a as an item to our rebate list. Now, what we're encouraging is, and it's not necessarily just the use of drones, but we're really encouraging farmers to also think about what technology and innovation is available that can remove them from some of these high risk activities on farms. So, for example, if you could replace using a quad bike to go and check troughs and check stock with either drones or with farm sensing equipment, then we're also really trying to promote the use of that that technology as well.
10: Save time, save money, save a whole bunch of things, and stay safer as well. But part of the issue must be trying to get the message out there, because people often think, oh, well, that's not going to happen to me.
11: It, and we hear that all too often as well, that it won't happen to me. And look, you can see, as I mentioned earlier, 12 fatalities in agriculture last year in New South Wales alone. You know, it does happen. Unfortunately, it does happen. And it's not by anyone doing anything extraordinary. These are just very basic tasks, everyday tasks that every farmer undertakes. It can absolutely result in tragedy.
10: Aisley Layler is the Director of Operations Regional with SafeWork New South Wales. That free online seminar they're hosting is on Thursday, the 23rd of July, and you can check it out on their website. It's coming up to 12 minutes past 12.
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10: A group instrumental in lobbying for right to repair for independent mechanics on cars is bringing farmers, repairers and government together to continue the federal government's work of extending it to agricultural machinery. The Australian Automotive Aftermarket Association will convene a national agricultural machinery repairers round table to try and work out the finer details of what should be in and out of new government laws. Right to repair laws gives independent mechanics and farmers access to diagnostic and repair information so they can maybe fix their own equipment. Stuart Chierty is the CEO of the association and says there are important reasons why agriculture was left out of the first set of rules, but the time is right to add farming equipment in.
12: Very different stakeholders. So the equipment providers are different. The dynamics are different. Even the type of equipment that's being repaired is different. So our government were really just leveraging off, you know, the precedents that has been created in other markets around the world in that light vehicle space. Get that right, and then extend it to other sectors. So agricultural machinery is the next cab off the rank because it's so important. But the government has the intention to extend it into other areas of transport and also perhaps into consumer goods as well, electronics and so on.
13: So right now it covers sort of the cars and light vehicles we drive on the road, but doesn't cover agricultural equipment and doesn't cover yet trucks and buses, is that correct?
12: That's correct, yes.
13: I suppose it'd be really good for our audience, though, to hear, given you work so hard on the previous legislation and lobbying, what are the rules as they stand then for mechanics of vehicles, and then how do we expand that out to things like agriculture?
12: Yeah, so the rules at the moment are that if a car manufacturer's selling a car into Australia, or in fact if they sold any cars from model year 2002 onwards, then they're required by law to provide all the repair and service information, the tooling, the electronic codes, any gateway access, everything that dealers get, independent repairers get on fair and reasonable commercial terms. So they do have to pay for it, but it is all out there and available. So really, this is just, it will be an extension of that. So Andrew Leigh is the minister responsible. He's announced that this is happening. So it's really just about trying to understand the changes, I guess, in the supply chain and the repair networks, because, you know, farms are different. A lot of the farmers do or want to repair equipment themselves. A lot of the big farms have their own in-house mechanical workshops and so on. Whilst our members are predominantly focused on light vehicles, some of them do agricultural equipment, but we think this will open up options for our members to do more of that work. And the advantage of that is that it's local, so it means you don't have downtime, you don't have, you know, dealerships having to fly parts in, you know, and waiting 3 days and so on. It keeps economic activity in local regional areas and gives farmers options, which means, you know, keeps prices down and keeps productivity up.
13: What are some of the different points that you have to look through in terms of your submission and the law needs to look through here that are different to, say, light vehicles? Do you need to define what some of agricultural equipment is here? Because I'd imagine it goes from a $1,000 chainsaw all the way through to $1.5 million harvester and with sprayers and tractors in between. So can you talk to that and some of the other sticking points?
12: Yeah, look, and that's a really important point. You know, what is agricultural machinery? And that's what this roundtable is trying to define. It's probably not going to go, you know, to chainsaws and milking machines and that sort of thing. I think at the moment the government's kind of hinting towards it either has to be, you know, self-propelled or it has to be able to be towed. So, but look, yeah, the government is open to, you know, input. They certainly want this area fixed, and the farming community has been very vocal in this area. So we want to make sure that all those stakeholder viewpoints are taken into account in the scheme of design.
13: Are there other sort of areas that I might be missing here that you need to get right?
12: Well, I think one of the interesting points, and I kind of alluded to it earlier, yeah, there's not a it's a quite different from what I can tell. The agricultural machinery repair industry is quite different to the automotive service and repair, as you know, in every, you know, city and town and whatever in Australia. There's independent repairers that are doing mechanical repair. There's not that kind of organised support network for agricultural machinery. It's much more fragmented. So what we need to understand is, and that's probably been because, you know, the dealers and the machinery providers have had the market kind of sewn up a fair bit. So, you know, is opening this up going to create, you know, opportunities for independent, you know, agricultural machinery providers, or do independent car repairers start getting more into agricultural machinery repair in those regional areas? So there's all those sorts of considerations that need to be taken into account. We actually think it's going to be the latter. We actually think it's going to create opportunities for mechanical repairers to do more work in their local area in that agricultural space, and that will be good for farmers and good for those local communities, because it keeps that work in those communities.
10: That's Stuart Chierty, the CEO of the Australian Automotive Aftermarket Association. And that roundtable is going to be held at 6 p.m. on Wednesday, the 5th of August, and will involve government, the AAAA, which is the Agricultural Machinery Repairers Farming Groups, and also a few other people as well involved in that roundtable. 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It's 18 minutes past 12.
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10: Well, the National Renewables and Ag Conference is on again this year. It's due to kick off in Orange in August. And Francis Clark has been farming at Tarago since 1969. Yeah, first he was in the land game and now he's in Angus cattle. He's been searching for a better way to reduce energy costs since the last price shock some 30 years ago. He says he's now using the new home batteries to store his solar energy. But he started out with car batteries as they could hold a bigger charge for longer.
14: Well, 30 years ago, the last time the diesel price went through the roof, I was looking around and say, how can I produce my own energy and fertiliser on farm and not have to pay these ridiculous prices? But unfortunately, the technology wasn't up to it then, and it's only now that it's started to become a reality. My initial work was to get a battery for my solar panels because the feed-in tariffs I was initially offered suddenly went to very low and I wasn't earning any money by supplying power back to the grid. And so I looked into a battery, and when I looked into a battery, I found the battery in the large battery in an electric vehicle was cheaper per kilowatt hour than a stationary battery. So that got me interested in an electric vehicle. And then the problem is you've got to get a bi-directional charger, because it's not just useful to take power from the grid. It's be nice to feed it back to them. Essential Energy came in and helped me with the bi-directional charger. And then Amber Electric said they'd supply a programmer to start programming my car so that we could go the two-way charge and I could sell power at wholesale rates back to the grid. I'm now a electricity supplier and retailer in some ways.
10: And you must have quite a lot of solar panels or other energy generation on your farm to be doing that. What have you got?
14: It's a reasonably large system for a home system. It's 32 panels and we can produce about 13 kilowatts of power. I've got a battery as well as the car now, because one of the problems is that if the car's away during the day, you're wasting your solar. So I've got a battery to take the power when my wife goes in to look after the grandkids during the week. So at the milliwatts of power. I've got a battery as well as the car now, because one of the problems is that if the car's away during the day, you're wasting your solar. So I've got a battery to take the power when my wife goes in to look after the grandkids during the week. So at the moment, I'm sort of sitting here with a car that has 60 kilowatts of kilowatt hours of storage and a fairly small battery that's just sits at home. Batteries have been available to sell power to the grid for quite some time, but until the regulations were agreed, it was illegal to use the battery in a car to supply the grid or your house. And so the law had to be changed, and then the regulations had to be sorted out. And then there was only one charger available that was a bi-directional charger or two-way charger. And when it was installed, I found it wasn't automated. I had to set a set charge of, I was going to discharge at this time and charge at that time. And that defeated the purpose of trying to sell power when the price is high and then buy it back when it's cheap. For the 2 years that when we first put it in, I was able to sell power during the spikes when the coal burners broke down. And one evening, I made $570 selling power to the grid in about 2.5 hours. And in 1 month, I sold $800 worth of power to the grid because the coal burners were in bad shape and gas was very expensive.
10: And I guess, but your main business is the Angus cattle, I would imagine. How has having available energy cheaply helped with that?
14: I don't use an awful lot of energy to run Angus cattle, as you can tell. I haven't electrified.
10: They run on grass.
14: Tractors, they run on grass, so it's not of specific use in my farming business, but it's paid my power bills for 2 years and run my car for 80,000 kilometres for free. And so that's been quite an attractive side hustle from a farming, if you could see what I mean.
10: Well, it reduces the farm costs, doesn't it, generally, quite substantially. And you also think that in the future that we'll see some big changes on farm and things like tractors?
14: Well, at the moment, sort of, the tractors are not really, you know, there are electric tractors available, but they're not the large ones that could handle

0: handle anything there. But if you see what they are doing in the iron ore mining up in Western Australia, they're putting these huge iron ore trucks carrying 100 tonnes of iron ore, and they're electrifying that. And once they've got them going, I think we're going to see tractors coming in and being able to be used there on the farm, and you'll be able to produce your own energy on farm. And that's where this conference is going to be quite interesting, because there are some good examples of how energy can be produced on the farm, and even fertiliser and other aspects of renewable agriculture will be discussed there. So I'm looking forward to hearing what other farmers are doing. It's at this stage, it's all so new that we're all experimenting and suck it and see and hope for the best and try this and then try that.
1: Yeah, so a bit of on-farm ingenuity that we do see from farmers, you know, adapting ideas to suit what they do.
0: That's where I'm suggesting we should keep that in mind whenever you're thinking of going electric on something.
1: That's Francis Clark, who will be one of the speakers at the National Renewables and Ag Conference, which is on again this year in New South Wales. It's due to kick off in Orange in August, I think the 12th of August, something like that. It's coming up to 25 minutes past 12 here on the New South Wales Country Hour. Shortly we'll be hearing about the Clarence Co-op, some issues there. We'll have some news headlines and also some weather details as well. But before we do that, the RSPCA has introduced new certified requirements for chicken welfare. The changes include limiting genetic selections of birds to slow down growth rates, which are causing birds to experience high rates of pain, injury and illness. There's also a big push to stop shackling birds upside down and dipping them in an electric bath for stunning before slaughter. Dr. Bitter Jones from the welfare group, the Australian Alliance for Animals, told David Claughton why the changes to breeding are so significant.
2: What we've done with chickens since the 1950s is we have bred them so that they now grow four times as fast as they originally did. And that means that puts a huge amount of pressure on the body of a chicken. So we bred them to produce lots of breast muscle, and that makes them top heavy. It means that their skeletons aren't able to support them properly. It can lead to a range of different conditions, heart conditions. It means they spend a lot more time sitting. They're more in contact with the floor. They can get hock burns. There's a whole range of issues that come with that. So what this new certification standard will do is create a pathway for transitioning to slower growing birds. So these are birds that suffer fewer of the problems that we currently have with the way that chickens are farmed. The biggest issue with chicken welfare is the breed issue.
3: Now, the other significant change, and this is one that's also a bit hard for people to understand because there's very little vision of the way that chickens are slaughtered and processed, but they are prohibiting live shackling before slaughter. Just explain what happens to chickens in that process.
2: Yeah, and yes, you're right. This is something that most people choose or don't, you know, they really don't want to see this. But it is a really important aspect. At the moment, there are two ways that chickens are slaughtered in Australia. Electrical water bath stunning involves actually individually handling birds, taking them out of their transport crates, hanging them upside down by their legs, so they're hanging up there until they're and flapping around until their heads are lowered into an electrical water bath that is supposed to stun them. Unfortunately, it doesn't stun every bird. Some birds move their heads out of the water bath, and then they can go through to slaughter without being stunned, which is a really inhumane thing. The alternative is controlled atmosphere stunning. So birds stay in their transport crates. They move through into a chamber where they are stunned with carbon dioxide, and so there's no handling involved at all for that process, and it is much more humane.
3: And what percentage of meat processors would be using that second method?
2: Currently about 50%, yeah. But there's it's sort of been sitting there for a while, so it's really important that there is still pressure to transition from electrical water bath stunning over to controlled atmosphere stunning, because it's a much more humane method.
3: And what's the deadline for that?
2: So in the base RSPCA standard, they're going to phase that out across their whole certification scheme by 2031. But if in those those supply chains that switched

0: to the higher level. That's a requirement from the very beginning. But it is already available for 50% of production in Australia.
1: The other thing, I suppose the issue actually that has had the most coverage is the one about space. What's changing there?
0: Yeah, so the RSPCA is gradually increasing space for all of the birds under the certification scheme, but under this higher level, this will require a lower stocking density across the board for those food businesses and retailers that take this up.
1: The RSPCA label that we would all see in the supermarket when we go and buy some chicken meat, for example, can consumers have confidence that the chicken meat is being grown in a way that's with good welfare?
0: Look, the advantage of certification schemes is you know that someone is checking on what's happening on farm. The RSPCA has a very robust assessment process, so it's really great from that perspective. The current level at which the certification sits, it still falls short of some important welfare requirements, but it's the best we have right now. And with this new level that the RSPCA has introduced, there's now a pathway to improving welfare across the board. We know it's what Australians want. We need the retailers, supermarkets and chicken producers to recognise this. It's not something that can happen overnight. Processes are not required to be RSPCA certified, but there is a very high uptake of RSPCA certification. It's about 97% of the industry at the moment.
1: And I suppose the other thing that's really playing out, potentially going to play out in a big way in Australia, is bird flu. Part of these new requirements are to ensure birds have access to the outdoors. Well, that could all change significantly, couldn't it, if bird flu gets into the commercial poultry sector?
0: Yes, and look, we know that's inevitable and it's a terrible thing. There's been a huge amount of preparation for that. It's not something that anybody would wish on an industry or indeed on the wildlife that are going to be affected by bird flu. But there's an important thing here. Free-range birds can be given access to verandas, and that's an enclosed area that still gives them access to daylight, fresh air, but can screen off contact with wild birds. So that's a really good alternative.
2: That's Dr. Bitter Jones from the Australian Alliance for Animals. The RSPCA isn't talking about the standards at the moment, as it says its focus is on the bird flu issue. No one from the Chicken Meat Federation or Growers Group was available for comment on this story. And just a reminder, 750 million birds are slaughtered in Australia each year. So those changes being put forward by the RSPCA or being mooted by the RSPCA about animal welfare changes. On the renewables issue, Steve's texted in to say that, talking about cattle being powered by grass, he says the cattle are run on solar-powered grass. 29 minutes to one on the country hour. It's time to get some news headlines now from Adam Storey. Good afternoon.
3: Good afternoon. There's been another wave of strikes in Iran by the United States. Donald Trump says the latest strikes are in response to the deaths of more American soldiers. Since the war began, 17 U.S. service members have died, while many more have been killed. The most recent was a U.S. soldier who was killed during the controlled detonation of a downed Iranian drone in northern Iraq. The latest round of strikes marks the ninth consecutive night of strikes against Iran. Now, Iran has also said that it has blown up two oil tankers that were trying to transit the Strait of Hormuz and that the route won't be safe for even a single drop of oil and gas as long as the US attacks continue. Back home, and One Nation leader Pauline Hanson is facing accusations from MPs back here of trashing Australia overseas. The Prime Minister has today doubled down on his criticism of the Senator's appearance on a far-right UK podcast last week, saying she's travelled overseas in order to denigrate and talk down Australia. And since her appearance, the Senator has clarified remarks she made about immigration, saying she does not support the White Australia policy, and that was reiterated by One Nation MP Barnaby Joyce on breakfast television this morning. The Federal Attorney-General has made an appearance at the Royal Commission into Anti-Semitism, giving evidence about his experience. Mark Dreyfus told the Royal Commission he was abused in Melbourne CBD in April 2024 when a man called him a genocidal Zionist. And there's a big gathering in Melbourne for the state funeral of veteran broadcaster and former federal senator Darren Hinch. Ray Martin is going to lead the tributes, and Rhonda Birchmore is going to perform. He, of course, died on July 10th at the age of 82 after suffering from some health issues over the years. And no doubt you've heard the result in the World Cup. It's all going off in Spain. I haven't even seen the highlights, so I can't even. I can't banter about this.
2: I have to watch the highlights later. But apparently they had complete control of the whole game, according to the commentators that I was seeing. So yeah. So yes, it makes it very difficult. If that's the case.
3: There's just a shot of Messi crying on the TV as we speak.
2: There you go. There you go. That's right. Well, he might be back in 4 years' time. Who knows?
3: Yes, who knows? Yeah, who knows where we'll be in 4 years' time?
2: That's right. On that sobering note, you'll be back at 1 o'clock.
3: I'll speak to you in 4 years.
2: maybe tomorrow.
3: Yeah, I can't see.
2: Okay. Thanks for that, Adam. Adam's story there with the news headlines. Let's find out what's happening with the weather. And Juan Parks at the Bureau. Good afternoon.
4: Good afternoon, Michael.
2: So what's the main feature at the moment? Is it a high sitting over the state?
4: Yes, a high pressure system sitting over the Tasman Sea is extending ridge across the state. So we are seeing generally dry and mostly sunny conditions much of the state, apart from some coastal showers along the far north coast. But this morning also it was notably cold, especially in the south this morning, with -7 degrees temperatures in Kuma Airport this morning, followed by -6 degrees at Tagalanong in ACT. And there was some morning fog about in the southwestern part of the state as well. And tomorrow, we expect pretty much the same weather pattern due to the influence of this ridge. So that means some isolated coastal showers along the far north coast, dry and mostly sunny elsewhere again tomorrow, with some morning frost on the ranges, western slopes, and adjacent inland plains, and also some morning fog areas expected in the state's south as well. Then a cold front looks set to cross the state mid to late this week, and this system may bring some showers about the southern and central western slopes and adjacent inland plains and ranges, but probably not much rainfall, as we expect only few millimeters of rainfall, if any, and perhaps a few centimeters of snow showers on the alpine ranges as well. And also, we don't expect any significant wind impact from this cold front either. But this front will be nevertheless notable in terms of the wintry conditions due to the temperature drops in its wake. So, as we expect the maximum temperatures to drop down to, say, low teens across the southern and central areas on Thursday into Friday.
2: Right, so Thursday, Friday, that cold front moving through, is it coming from the west?
4: Yeah, that's right. Yeah, I would say coming from the southwest.
2: Right.
4: Yeah, because it will be bringing southwesterly wind change behind. And also behind this cold front, the minimum temperatures also will be swinging back to below 0 degrees across the broad areas in the on and the west of the ranges, especially on Friday into the weekend. So cold days ahead. Yes.
2: Right. And how much of a drop in temperature overall?
4: Yes. So to give you some idea, on Wednesday ahead of the front, we expected the maximum temperatures in Riverina to be somewhere between 17 to 19 degrees. But after that, it will be about, say, 12 to 14 degrees across Riverina. And similar temperature drops expected about southwest slopes and the lower central west and the lower western and across the southern ranges as well.
2: And overnight temperatures too going down?
4: Yeah, that's right. So these overnight widespread below 0 degree temperatures will be notable from Friday morning onward into the weekend. And quite broad areas across the tablelands and the western slopes, we'll see the temperature range is somewhere between minus, you know, say slightly below zero to about minus 4 or -5 degrees.
2: So we'll see some frosts around the place as well.
4: Yeah, that's right, yes. So
2: quite widespread by the sound of things.
4: Yeah, that's right, yes. So, but this is winter, so you should be seeing some cold temperatures.
2: And it's not in the sort of flowering window of crops, so, it's less of an issue unless it comes during spring. Juwan, thanks for that.
4: Yeah, my pleasure.
2: It's coming up to 21 minutes to one here on the New South Wales Country Hour. Well, more than 70 years after it opened, a North Coast fisherman's co-op is set to go under the hammer with control orders around the deadly prawn disease white spot, causing millions of dollars in lost revenue for the co-op. Detections of the disease in the Clarence River offshore catchment in 23 and 25 effectively shut down the region's green school prawn industry, which accounts for 40% of the co-op's annual revenue. Co-op chair Gary Anderson told Nikita Jager that the biosecurity order had a big impact.
5: It's been a very, very difficult period. First of all, the white spot disease was detected in the prawn farms. The wild catch fishing industry that works the Clarence River, there's been no detection over the last 3 years of sampling and trialing for detection. There's been no detection whatsoever in the Clarence River. So that makes it a little bit more, well, not a little bit, a lot more frustrating to us than just the fact it's a biosecurity measure on making sure that white spot doesn't spread, I guess, into the wild. And so the impact it's had, Nikita, is, I guess, we've gone the 2 years, so since it's been in place, we've gone 2 years where the fishermen have received a what they call a grace payment. But what came with that grace payment was the fact they had to surrender their shares whilst they had that grace payment. So it meant they could not work the Clarence River and trawl for prawns. Because just be mindful, the fishermen could not work at all with their prawn trawlers on the Clarence River, okay? So I've got to say that it was substantial enough that the fishermen were okay throughout the season with the grace payment. And that's the big thing. That's the fishermen were okay. The group that really hurt and got no compensation at all was the cooperative itself. So we lost all those fishermen supplying us with prawns and seafood for the 2 years. That really damaged our cash flow, our income streams, our throughput, our markets, our staffing arrangements. So yeah, there was a mighty impact on it.
2: Yes, talking about the changes there to the co-op, it's going under the hammer. That's the Clarence River Fishermen's Co-op chair Gary Anderson speaking there to Nikita Jager. The co-op will now sell its produce out of the Iluka co-op. Now, fifth-generation fisher Stephen Everson has been involved in the commercial fishing in the Clarence for almost half a century. He spoke to Bridie Tanner about the white spot issue and the co-op.
6: It's just heartbreaking, to think that it was only a few months ago we were celebrating 80 years of successful Clarence River Fishermen's Cooperative, you know, and here we are fighting for our survival.
7: How tough have the last few years been, and how much has that been due to white spot?
6: Look, some of it, and I'd put a majority on white spot. We went for 3 years and the industry got, you know, some support to get out of the industry, those who wanted to get out. And I think over time we thought that the government would help infrastructure. Infrastructure, we're calling the cooperatives, because when you got such a massive change like that from where, you know, you're trading with an extra 40-odd fishers or shareholders through that cooperative, and you take that away, you're left in a hole. I don't deny that, you know, over time the whole industry has changed and maybe should have adjusted a little quicker, but this really threw a spanner in the works where the infrastructure and the Clarence River Fishermen's Cooperative really never got support from the government to be looking forward.
7: Could anything have been done to save the Clarence River Fishermen's Co-op, and what would you have liked to see the government do?
6: Well, the biggest problem is when you're going through this, we went through it for 3 to 4 years. On the time that it took to get through it, is that you're sort of sitting there wondering what's going to happen, you know, and a lot of guys felt that they were going to go back to work. And at the last minute, what was found in the ocean, and we were stopped from taking green prawns in the river. So it's all right to say, let's do something. You're not getting that income. The cooperative never got that income for 3 years that it got off those shareholders. Whilst they got their little bit of support from the government, the cooperative was left hanging to try and find its way through, thinking that it may get some support as a local industry, as a local supplier of Australian seafood to Australian people in a sustainable fishery. We were one of the most leading sustainable fisheries within New South Wales, and it's just sad to see what's happened.
7: Where will the Clarence fishermen sell their catch after the closure of the Clarence Fishermen's Co-op?
6: Well, at this stage, there's moves afoot to, we still have Iluka, and fishermen will, I guess, because it's a little vague at the moment, we've had a newsletter come out or an email come out explaining around the edges of what might happen, and that might be having to take our product to Iluka in the short term. Ideally, that's not good over a long term for the estuary fishermen. There's still a number of estuary fishermen who catch a lot of volume product and need to be able to weigh in closer to where they catch that. So early stages is that they'll move to Iluka, accept product down there, but it does make things a lot harder. And I guess the sad part about it is that you're selling off, you know, some of your last assets that you have as a cooperative that's been around for 80 years, and it's not good.
2: Fifth generation Clarence River fisher Stephen Everson speaking there to Bridie Tanner. Now, in a statement, the Department of Primary Industries and Regional Development says the state government has been committed to supporting commercial fishers in the Clarence, Evans and Richmond rivers affected by the detection of white spot, and has provided $26 million, nearly $26 million in support for them since 2023. It says this has been a challenging time for local fishers, and DPIRD remains committed to working closely with industry and other agencies at state and national levels, providing appropriate advice and support to affected fishing and farm businesses. The DPIRD says it's received no formal advice about the closure of the Clarence River Fishermen's Co-op. It's 1:45.
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10: Hello, I'm Andy Park. Join me for The World Today. As Australia's health sector struggles to contain the spread of unapproved peptides as more and more attempts to chase the fountain of youth, former Attorney General Mark Dreyfus, KC, to give evidence at the Royal Commission on Anti-Semitism and Social Cohesion in Melbourne today. And, of course, Viva España. Spain crowned the World Cup champions, downing Lionel Messi's Argentina 1-0 in a dramatic World Cup final. Those stories and more. Join me for The World Today.
2: But here on The Country Hour, as global demand for sustainable aviation fuel grows, renewable fuel companies look to alternative sources to meet these demands. On the streets of Brisbane, Pongamia, a shady oil-producing tree, could be a viable solution. In a collaboration between renewable fuel companies and graziers, a trial on a North Queensland cattle property is trying to see if biofuel production and grazing can coexist. Brooke Tyndall has this story.
11: Despite being in the heart of North Queensland's dry tropics, water has never been a worry for Stephen Laurie on Polyfangus Station.
12: There's a natural lake on this property. It's about 13 kilometres around the water's edge.
11: His parents bought the 27,000-hectare property just west of Charters Towers in North Queensland back in 2004. He and his wife Emily and their daughter Caitlin breed cattle.
12: Just a nice, comfortable place to be. It was good, affordable breeding country. That was one of the initial purchase ideas for it. Location, close to town, 3 km of dirt road to the highway. It's enough, far enough out of town, but got the best of everything.
13: That's a natural lagoon.
11: Yes.
13: One there, and this dam's just.
11: But now the lake will water a new venture for the family as they take part in a trial growing Pongamia.
12: Always looking at different options. If something else interesting comes up that can work in conjunction with the cattle, definitely interested in it.
11: Pongamia is a legume tree that produces seed pods containing oil. It's that oil that's caught the attention of renewable fuel companies.
14: So we are in our 10 hectare Pongamia trial paddock. So these are Pongamia trees that were planted about 7 months ago.
11: Keti Ketmontri is overseeing a trial on how to grow Pongamia on grazing land. She's the project lead for Silvo Plus, a company integrating livestock with renewable fuel production.
15: So how long will they take before they start producing the seeds?
14: So it takes about 5 years for them to get to their first harvestable yield and then 8 to maturity.
11: The seeds have a hard husk.
14: It needs a bit of something to remove the shell or the husk, the pod, on the outside so we can access the seed inside. And then the seed gets crushed for the oil and that gets sort of treated through conventional pressing and solvent extraction.
11: The goal is to see how Pongamia grows on cattle country.
14: We're trying to test the interaction with livestock grazing operations. So we're looking at optimised grazing, how to produce fodder or cash crops.

0: for biofuels. They've been on Brisbane streets for more than a century. The City Council liked them for their shade, looks and hardiness. The Charters Towers region usually gets about 700 millimetres of rain a year. That's about 100 millimetres less than what the trees need, which is why irrigation is needed.
1: They didn't take a lot to get established, and I've been treating them pretty mean as well, just to see how well they respond to harsh treatment, which if they're planted dry land, which that's what they'll be subjected to.
0: Polathanga was chosen for its water.
2: Also, it's really about the landowners. They're innovators and they've been really great to collaborate with because we both sort of just want to see this work and see how it evolves.
0: For the Lorries, it's about having a second income to cattle and improving their soil.
1: Just always interested in different opportunities, trying to diversify, seeing what can improve the country, especially these trees here, if they turn out like they're meant to. Being a legume, improve the soil type, improve the grass. We might be able to make an income off the oil that comes from the seed and run the same amount of cattle or more. Things are looking promising at this stage.
0: There are Pongamia trials, like the one at Polathanga, breaking ground across the country. But there's currently nowhere in Australia to process the oil into biofuel. Ed Mason is the founder of Jet Zero Australia, a company developing clean aviation fuel. He has plans to build a biorefinery in Townsville.
3: Now we're looking to take bioethanol and produce about 100 million litres of sustainable aviation fuel, or synthetic aviation fuel, defence call it, and as well as renewable diesel. And that's a material volume for Townsville, enough to supply most of the airports in this region.
0: But it's not just Pongamia oil that's valuable. Scientist Sarah Meal from the University of Queensland is investigating the potential for the husks to be used as a cattle feed.
4: The Pongamia husks are the byproduct of that oil extraction. So it's a very cheap feed source that is really quite high in protein, up to around 20 to 30% protein. And at this point in time, we're really testing a novel method to see, are the cattle going to eat it and how well do they grow?
5: With that report from Brooke Tindall, and you can catch more of that story on Landline on ABC iView. Let's go to markets. First up, let's go to Bendigo Sheep and Lambs.
6: Good afternoon. Numbers dropped back and at least three or four buyers were absent or didn't operate. It was an erratic sale. The best processing lambs around firm, while the plainer types were off $5 to $10 and sometimes more in places. Just 4,900 lambs and still a good lead of extra heavy grain feds, including some 40-kilo plus pens. Four pens over 400 to a top of $449. Most export lambs, $338 to $385 at a ballpark $10.70 a kilo on a fair bit of weight. Heavy lambs, $286 to $320. And we did see feeders step up into some of these at up to $312 as rates fluctuated. Trades, $260 to $285, and again, feeders stepping in. The good processing lambs, still around $11.20 to $11.60, but there were lambs working out under $11 a kilo. A few more sheep at $3,300. Mutton was cheaper after hitting highs last week, rolling back by $10 to $30 in another erratic sale. Was some excellent merino weathers at up to $374 to match recent rates. Big crossbred used to $380. Jenny Kelly for MLA.
5: Let's go to Currawa Sheep and Lambs now.
7: Good afternoon. Agents penned additional numbers for a total of 9,860 sheep and lambs. There was a noticeable lift in quality and supply across domestic lines with a handful of new season lambs on offer. Overall quality was good. All buyers were present and operating in a softer market. Heavy trade lambs slipped $11, $273 to $328 to average $1,233 per kilo carcass weight. Heavy lambs slipped $7, $321 to $378. Heavy trade new season lambs sold between $298 and $318. Big runs of merino lambs sold to softer trends. Heavy trade $270 to $315, with heavy lambs selling up to $342.

0: Mutton sold to mixed trends. Heavy merino ewes making up some lost ground, jumping $12, $274 to $312. Heavy crossbred sold up to $342 per head. I'm Caroline Ronald for MLA at Corowa.
1: To Dubbo Sheep and Lambs.
2: Numbers lifted by 800 for a yarding of 13,500 lambs. It was a pretty good quality yarding with some good runs of well-finished heavyweights along with fair numbers of trade weights. Merino lambs were also well supplied, as were the exotics. Trade lambs were $10 to $15 cheaper, with the 20 to 24 kilogram lambs selling from $220 to $296 to average 1,200 cents a kilogram. A single pen of heavy trade weight new season lambs sold for $313. Heavyweight lambs were $25 cheaper, with the 24 to 30 kilogram lambs selling from $290 to $330 to average 1,080 cents. Lambs over 30 kilograms sold from $326 to $343, with the heaviest lambs still to be sold. Tradeweight merino lambs were 12 cheaper, selling from $210 to $285. Heavyweight merino lambs were firm, selling to $316. Lambs for the restockers were close to firm, with the crossbreds and exotics selling from $112 to $258, while the lambs to the feeders were firm, selling to $300. Hoggets sold to $283. We have the balance of the lambs and 5,100 mutton still to be sold. This is David Monk reporting from Dubbo.
1: Time for Wagga cattle now.
3: Good afternoon. Numbers lifted up to 3,640, 540 more than the previous sale. Quality continues to be mostly secondary, with trade cattle in very short supply. There are a few more feedlot and background orders in the mix this week, and demand increases as the sale progressed, particularly for vendor bred Angus steers and heifers. Lightweight steers, 200 to 280 kilo, jumped 20 cents, making from 470 to 650 to average $1,481. Feeder steers, lightweight, were back 8 cents, 480 to 620. Medium weights were firm, 480 to 604. Trade steers and heifers sold 20 to 25 cents cheaper, selling between 470 and 540. Feeder heifers lightweight were back 15 cents, 450 to 548. The medium weights improved 7 cents on the back of limited supplies, 486 to 558. Heavy steers to soup processors were up 40 cents, 440 to 544. Feeder steers, though, were back 5 cents, 460 to 558. Bullocks were down 33 cents, not a lot of demand, 425 to 450. Heavy cows were firm, 390 to 432. Leaner cows sold 13 cents easier, 350 to 399. Leanne Dax, MLA.
1: Let's head to Forbes Cattle now.
4: Numbers lifted this sale, with agents yarding 1,410 head. Quality was similar to that of the previous sale, with some good lines of well-bred feeder cattle penned, along with the planar and secondary types. The usual bars were present, competing in a cheaper market. Lightweight steers back to the paddock reached 638 cents a kilo. Yearling steers slipped 10 to 15 cents a kilo, with those to feed receiving from 518 to 602. Heavy finished steers to processors sold from 490 to 558. The heifer portion was also 15 to 20 cents easier, with feeders paying 480 to 540 cents, while those to processors sold from 480 to 520. Heavy steers and bullocks ranged in price from 440 to 546 cents a kilo. Grain heifers sold from 390 to 488. Cows were the exception to the cheaper trend, holding fairly steady. Heavy cows selling from 370 to 428, and the best heavy bulls reached 445. This has been Crystal Ridley at Forbes from LA.
1: And finally to Tamworth cattle.
5: 1,440 cattle were scanned in Tamworth this week, 100 more than last sale. It was an improved quality yarding with all grades represented. All major buyers were active, with solid competition on heavy feeder steers as well as prime heavyweight cattle. Prime yearling cattle to the trade topped at 574 cents kilogram. Yearling steers to feed over 400 kilograms were 30 cents dearer and more in places to make between 500 and 608 cents. Feeder steers under 400 kilos were cheaper. They made from 576 to 586 cents kilogram. Yearling heifers to feed were less sought after, to make from 470 to 574 cents. Light steers to the restocker were well represented and 10 cents dearer, to make from 500 to 648 cents and average 611 cents kilogram. Light heifers to the restocker were marginally dearer, to make from 502 to 564 cents kilogram. Prime grown cattle to the processor topped at 450 cents. Cows held mostly firm across the board. Two score cows to the processor made from 335 to 355 cents kilogram. Three score cows made from 365 to 392 cents. And the four score prime heavyweight cows made from 386 to 408 cents kilogram. The best bulls got to 402 cents. This is Hamish Hosegood in Tamworth for MLA.
1: You've been listening to the New South Wales Country Hour. Tomorrow we'll be broadcasting from the New South Wales Farmers Association Conference here in Sydney. The election of a new president, bird flu and the effect on the poultry industry. Just some of the issues no doubt being discussed. We'll bring it to you tomorrow from Sydney with the New South Wales Farmers Association Conference. Myself and Emily Doak. It's heading up to news time now though, and 1 o'clock.

0467 922 684. It's the easiest talkback question in the world because you can't get it wrong. What did you get up to over the weekend? I am asking for a reason, though. It is related to the show. It's not just because I'm interested in you, although of course I am. But I didn't do much all weekend. In fact, I think you could probably really accurately describe me as having done absolutely nothing. Because other than my responsibilities to my dog, as far as walking him goes, the rest of the weekend was spent in bed with him, watching TV, scrolling on my phone. I felt tired. I just wanted to do nothing. So you would think I'd come to work today feeling pretty chipper and well-rested, wouldn't you? Wrong. I feel like dirt. Feel like I had no rest whatsoever, even though all I did was rest, which is weird, right? I was confused, and then I happened across an article where I saw a psychologist talking about how it is the kind of rest that you get that makes all the difference. So what did I do wrong? What could I do better? How do you rest in the most efficient way to recharge your battery? We're going to be finding out after the 3 o'clock news. We'll get some answers on that. But in the meantime, the talkback question remains. You cannot get it wrong. What did you get up to this weekend? And how do you feel today? 0467 922 684. That is coming up on the show. Also on the show, if someone offered you a chance to live to 120 and it involved injections and expensive treatments, taking medicines that haven't been proven to work, would you be up for it? We're going to talk about the booming business of longevity with Dr. Norman Swan. And there's so much more coming up too. So let's count the beat up to the news, and then we'll get on with Drive.

0: Adam Storey with ABC News. The Premier says the surge in support for Pauline Hanson's One Nation is real, but insists Labor is ready for the election fight. The latest Resolve Political Monitor polling has One Nation on 25% support, prompting the Premier to warn a coalition government could be forced to rely on the minor party. Chris Minn says Labor would never enter a power-sharing agreement with One Nation.
1: You'd have to ask, I think the voters would quite reasonably ask, well, what are you getting in return? I mean, they're not going to give that kind of support to a government or an opposition without a big, big price tag attached. And we know they're a radical party.

0: Federal Senator and broadcaster Darren Hinch has been farewelled at a state funeral in Melbourne by family, friends and colleagues. Alexandra Alvaro reports.
1: Nicknamed the human headline, Hinch wore many hats, remembered today as a fighter who stood up for his beliefs. Journalist Ray Martin spoke fondly of his friend.
2: He always fought for battlers and for underdogs.
1: His ex-wife, actor Jackie Weaver, delivered a video eulogy.
3: I've loved you from the very start to the very end.
1: In closing, longtime friend and assistant Annette Philpott gave a brief emotional tribute, delivering one of his most famous lines.
4: Thank you, Mother, for the rabbits. You're Darren Hinch, and that's life.
1: His casket was carried out of the Port Melbourne venue by close friends and former colleagues.
0: Iran has launched an attack targeting Bahrain in response to the latest round of US airstrikes following the recent deaths of three US service members. Bahrain is home to the US Navy's Fifth Fleet, and the US Embassy there has warned it has information suggesting the capital Manama could be the target of future Iranian attacks. Kuwait and Jordan say their air defences have also been intercepting Iranian drones and missiles. Fighting has intensified since an interim deal meant to permanently end the fighting crumbled nearly 10 days ago. South Australia's largest federal electorate has been renamed in honour of the Aboriginal leader Dr. Louita O'Donoghue. More from Thomas Kiesel.
5: The seat of grey held by federal Liberal MP Tom Venning will now be called O'Donoghue under a decision from the Australian Electoral Commission. The electorate was previously named after former Governor of South Australia Sir George Grey. The AEC says it received a number of submissions opposed to the renaming but determined that Sir George Grey had been honoured appropriately. The Commission says Dr. O'Donoghue's connection to the APY lands also provided strong reasoning for renaming the electorate.
0: A woman has died following a head-on car crash in the Hunter Valley. Emergency services were called to the New England Highway at Harpers Hill at around 9 this morning. A female driver was treated by paramedics but could not be revived. The driver of the second vehicle, believed to be a 21-year-old man, was arrested by police after allegedly fleeing the scene. The state government is spending $160 million to add up to 1,200 car parking spaces at metro stations in Sydney's northwest. A new multi-storey car park with up to 1,100 spaces will be built at Tullawong, while another 100 spaces will be added at Hill Showground. Both commuter car parks regularly fill before 8 a.m, leaving many drivers without a place to park. The Transport Minister John Graham says the investment will make commuting easier for thousands of metro passengers.
6: We've often seen motorists circling around looking for a parking spot before they jump on the metro. These services have proved very popular, particularly in the northwest, with the big housing redevelopments up there. As a result, there's a desperate need for parking.
0: Queensland is poised to use a captain's pick to rescue Axe Sports for the 2032 Brisbane Games. The International Olympic Committee is expected to lock in the complete schedule later this year, but special rules allow host cities to choose extra events to help boost domestic ticketing appeal. The State Olympics Minister, Tim Mander, says he's ready to fight for local favourites.
7: Our discussions with the IOC is that they will fully respect the information that we've been using to decide the sports. And so it could be a situation, speculating, where a sport might be eliminated for the future, but not for our games.
0: And Sydney Roosters hooker Reece Robson says his side is ready to push for a top spot on the NRL ladder in the charge home to the finals. The Roosters currently sit in third place, just one win behind the first place Penrith. Speaking ahead of their Friday night match against Newcastle, Robson says the return of tacking stars James Tedesco and Robert Tuer will be a handy inclusion.
8: Yeah, to have them both come back in this week, it's going to be only a lift for us in our attack. And on the other side of the ball, they're both great defensively.
0: Isolated showers along the north coast and the adjacent ranges this afternoon, scattered across the far northeast and dry and sunny elsewhere. A partly cloudy afternoon in Sydney this afternoon, a mostly sunny day tomorrow with a top of 20, mostly sunny on Wednesday, a top of 21, and mostly sunny on Thursday and a top of 20. That's the latest ABC News at 3:05.
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11: Good afternoon. Jess here with you. It's Monday. How are you feeling? Are you rested from your weekend? Did you get up too much? I did not get up to very much at all. And I feel more exhausted than I can remember in recent times for a Monday. So I'm left wondering, was the way I rested wrong? Is there a better way to recharge the batteries over a weekend before you turn up to work and start another working week on Monday? We're going to talk to someone who specialises in understanding this, but I have asked you the world's easiest talkback question. What did you get up to this weekend? I would like to add, how do you feel today? As something to include in your answer. 0467 922 684. I think Greg in Ningen had a very busy weekend. This is what it sounds like to me, because he says he was busy making dog kennels. He says it's very therapeutic. Went on a couple of walks with my dogs, listened to Andrew Moore on Rugby League's Grandstand. I watched crime dramas on the ABC at night. An okay weekend. Greg in Ningen, that sounds like a perfect weekend. You did keep yourself a bit busy with the dog kennels. So is that the right kind of busy? Because is it? You said it's therapeutic. Maybe it's relaxing. Maybe I should have done something relaxingly productive and I would have felt rested. Anyway, we are going to talk to an expert very soon, but I would love to hear from you what you got up to, whether it's fascinating, whether it's exciting, or whether it's not very exciting at all, and it resembles mine, which is doing a whole lot of nothing in a horizontal position. Get in touch, 0467 922 684. We'll also talk TV in this next hour. We're going to find out what Hannah Waddingham from Ted Lasso has been up to. But first, let's see how the roads are looking. We're joined now by Clint Dreeberg from the Transport Management Centre. Good afternoon, Clint.
12: Happy Monday, Jess. First up, a reminder that today officially kicks off Term 3, which means school zones are back in action everywhere. Even if your local school has a pupil-free day today or tomorrow, those 40k zones are in force right now until 4. And don't forget, if you see a school bus with its lights flashing, whether it's moving or pulled over, you must also drop your speed to 40k's as well. In the Central West, major road works have kicked off today on the Newell Highway south of Tamingley. Crews are realigning the highway, working weekdays from 7am to 6pm, so expect reduced speed limits, single lane closures and traffic controllers on site. It'll add an extra 5 minutes or so to your trip. And also worth noting, if you drive that route regularly, the South Tamingley rest area is now closed for up to about 6 months. In the far west, we have an intersection hazard in Broken Hill. The traffic lights are currently flashing yellow at the corner of Argent Street and Bromide Street, which is affecting traffic in all directions. Transport crews are working on the issue, so reduce your speed and treat that intersection with extra care this afternoon. And on the North Coast, northbound drivers on the M1 Pacific Motorway should be aware of changed traffic conditions at Stocks Creek as you approach the Cudgeon Road Tunnel. The aftermath of an earlier crash means speeds have temporarily reduced to 80 k's per hour, and crews are working on things through there. Of course, east of Lithgow, the Great Western Highway remains closed in both directions between Little Hartley and Mount Victoria Road due to damage on Victoria Pass. Allow an extra 30 minutes of travel time if you're using the Chifley Road and Darling Causeway via Bell instead. For all the latest traffic information, check livetraffic.com.
11: Thank you, Clint. What did you get up to on the weekend?
12: I want to do a one-word weekend answer for you.
11: No, because if I can guess the word before you say it.
12: Well.
11: Does it start with a W?
12: I was actually going to say Christmas, Jess.
11: You would. Did you do Christmas in July?
12: I've started. So in my house, Christmas in July is a big affair leading up to the actual date on the 25th. So Christmas has begun for the week.
11: Okay,
12: I almost
11: exciting.
12: Wore my Christmas jumper into work, but I'm not sure whether my workmates are ready for that at this stage.
11: Really? Are you getting to know them? Have you worked there for a while, or are you still relatively new?
12: Relatively new. Yeah. So when is it okay to wear my Christmas jumper?
11: Well, I think the real question is, when is it okay to let your freak flag fly in the workplace? Do you know what I mean? When
12: are you saying that's freaky?
11: No, but if they don't know you, and then suddenly, like, you're turning up in the loud knits.
12: Yes.
11: You know, I mean, maybe it's a great way to get to know you. Maybe this is how they find the inner Clint.
12: This could be it. So I'm thinking.
11: Do it tomorrow.
12: Tomorrow. Okay.
11: Tomorrow. Wear it tomorrow and tell us about how it goes.
12: I have 12 Christmas jumpers, so I want to get through a few of them at least.
11: Can you tell me some of the options?
12: Well, there's one with a dog drinking wine in Christmas affair.
11: Tell Sabri, go on.
12: And I've got a light up one. Maybe I'll go light up, or should I save that for Friday?
11: I'm going to say save the light-up one for Friday, depending on how tomorrow goes. Dog with wine tomorrow,
12: okay.
11: And we'll come back.
12: We'll work our way through.
11: Yeah, but we'll come back tomorrow afternoon and we'll find out how your first display of unleashing your inner Clint to your workmates, how that played out. Listen, at the very least, with all this prep for Christmas in July, did you come to work today feeling rested or a little bit exhausted?
12: A little bit exhausted, I've got to say, yeah.
11: We've got to figure out how to, because there seems to be a happy way of, like, doing stuff and not feeling tired. I'll say Michelle's texted in, Clint, and says, Jess, did a girls' road trip to Trangie on Saturday to catch up with some girlfriends with a morning tea, some shopping and lunch at the pub. There was lots of giggles and carrying on. Just great to hang out with great mates. And at the same time, we feel we've supported another town with great small businesses. So I feel
12: that's
11: refreshed.
12: A great weekend. Yeah.
11: I think it was all the laughing. So this is the thing. Michelle did some travel. She did some things. She hung out with friends. Like, that might sound busy, but she feels great from it. So my bedrock weekend was a terrible idea for rest. I think I needed
12: laughter
11: to.
12: Laughter is the key there, I think, then.
11: Yeah, I didn't laugh very much. I was watching Stephen King adaptation, so there was no laughter. just horror and nightmares. Anyway, Clint, we'll talk to you in an hour.
12: Merry Christmas, Jess.
11: Merry Christmas to you too. Oh, it's just what I needed. Here's the Cars.

0: is The Cars. Just what I needed here on Drive with Jess. In just a sec, we're going to find out the best way to rest over a weekend.
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0: Now, over the weekend, I had what I think the Gen Z internet likes to call a proper bed rot weekend, right? Other than a few long walks with the dog, which I do feel legally obliged to give him, I barely left bed. You know, I watched a lot of television, did some scrolling. I actually thought I was giving myself all the rest that I needed. And yet somehow, after all of that, I've turned up to work this morning, I feel absolutely exhausted. So I wonder if that is something that's ever happened to you. Have you ever spent the whole weekend doing seemingly nothing, only to find yourself actually feeling worse when Monday rolled around? Now, workplace psychologist Amantha Imbert joins us now to tell us whether we're resting right or if there's better ways to rest. Good afternoon, Amantha.
2: Hi, Jess.
0: I barely moved all weekend. I feel terrible today. What went wrong?
2: Yeah, I mean, it does sound like you had a weekend of bed rotting. So what is going on? And I've spent 2 years researching all about energy because I burnt out myself well and truly. Is that what it sounds like you're doing is engaging in fake rest, which like fake news, it kind of feels like rest, but it's not. Like, it is not actually rejuvenating or recharging.
0: Okay, why? Like, because clearly in my mind, other than when I had to walk the dog, I was thinking, limited physicality. That's the same as getting rest on a weekend. But what I'm sensing here is that it might not be.
2: Yeah, well, look, I'd say the first thing to think about is that often, you know, when we think about energy, we think of it as just this one big abstract concept, like I'm tired or I'm exhausted. But what I'd learned, and this was through the research that I put into The Energy Game, my book, and we've actually got three different energy accounts. And this can be useful in the context of rest. So we've got our physical energy account. How are we feeling in our body? Like, do we feel like we could go out and go for a run, or are we feeling absolutely shattered in our body? Then we've got our mental energy account. So are we feeling really brain foggy, or are we feeling really mentally sharp? And then we've got our emotional energy account. So, you know, are we feeling really resilient, or are we just crying at the drop of a hat? Ooh. And yeah, for me, when I wrote about my own experience with burnout in The Energy Game, like, I would say my emotional energy account was actually the worst, the most overdrawn. And so to start with, identifying, well, which account is the one that is just absolutely shot for you, I would say is the first step in thinking about, well, what kind of rest do you need?
0: I've just noticed that I have been crying a lot lately. Woe is me way. I'm just like a really easy emotional trigger. Sometimes it's happy tears, sad tears, whatever. But I do seem very like a raw nerve. So could that be indicative of some kind of level of exhaustion emotionally?
2: It definitely could be. I mean, also, it could be, you know, linked to hormones as well. There is that, although I'm a psychologist, not a medical doctor. But it would suggest that your emotional energy account maybe needs some love and deposits.
0: Okay, so how can we work out what kind of tired we are?
2: Yeah, well, it's about sort of reflecting, like, what are the symptoms that you have? Like, if it's your physical energy account, this is where you're, you know, maybe in bed for 8 hours, but you're waking up and you are feeling very, very tired and just, you know, having lots of negotiations with your snooze button. If it is your mental energy account, you would notice that maybe like you're having to read an email 10 times to just make sense of it, and that simple decisions are taking much longer than they normally would have. And, you know, if it's your emotional energy account, you know, you're certainly more sensitive to, like, you know, your co-workers, you know, criticism of your work, which ordinarily would just be water off a duck's back, but, you know, it's just setting you off on a catastrophizing loop. So it's kind of these early warning signs that I write about in The Energy Game to identify which account is most in need of some deposits for you.
0: Do you think that many of us have misunderstood what rest actually is. Like, we just think, oh, well, if I'm not at work, I must be kind of resting.
2: Oh, 100%. And I think that most people would see restful activities as collapsing on the couch at the end of the day and binge watching Netflix or your streamer of choice, and also scrolling on your phone, because, you know, it feels like our brain is not doing much and our body is certainly not doing much when we're doing that. But again, I would label that as fake rest. So one of the studies that I write about was from 2016, where it was from Durham University, and they surveyed more than 18,000 people, and they wanted to know what

0: were the top restful activities? And watching TV and social media didn't even make the top five. Like, we're looking at things like reading, having a nap, being in nature, spending time alone, listening to music. Those were the kinds of activities that rated really highly in terms of rest. And, you know, certainly, like, there are a bunch of different strategies that, I write about in the energy game to go, well, let's just say we don't have a spare half an hour to have a nap. Let's just say we need to recharge in just a few minutes. What can we do then? So, like, for example, one of my favorite things to do when I can feel myself running on empty, but I don't have all that much time, is for going for what I call a silent walk. So this comes from some research where they got a group of people in and they made them all go for a 12-minute walk through a park. And half of those people were told, take your mobile phone and please read on your mobile phone or scroll or do whatever you want on your phone for the 12 minutes that you're walking through this park. And the other group were asked to leave their mobile phone behind and simply just walk. And not surprisingly, what the researchers found is that the group that left their mobile phone behind and essentially walked silently in nature came back feeling a whole lot better and a whole lot more recharged. And so something that I do when I'm lacking in energy is I will just go for a silent walk around the block. So I will have no stimulus going into my brain other than just being present with the local streets in my neighborhood.
1: Whoa, this is actually making sense, because a lot of the time, because I've gotten into bird watching, or more correctly, unsuccessfully trying to identify birds that are brown and in a bush, but it involves me having to listen a lot, right? So for the first time in my life, I've really not been listening to podcasts when I walk the dog, and I really take notice of my surroundings. This weekend, even when I finally rolled out of bed to walk the dog, I was listening to podcasts. I just never let my brain rest. So I can understand that scrolling and television and listening and, you know, just is still keeping my brain on. Is reading an activity that would still be making my brain work, or can that be relaxing?
0: Reading can definitely be relaxing, but I would recommend what I call having just an input pause, because boredom as a state to be in is sadly not very common, but is really undervalued. So if we can just sit and be bored and not have any input going into our brain, like even if it's something, you know, that like feels innocuous like a book, but certainly, certainly everything that's on our phone and TV, just instead letting ourselves be bored is incredibly recharging. And, and also if you value creativity, it's also really great for creativity.
1: Oh my goodness. So all these things that we say to kids, get off the devices, let yourself be bored, that we say in these haughty ABC interviews with parenting experts, and then we go home and we don't do that. So you're saying boredom can actually be part of recovery if you are an exhausted adult.
0: Oh, look, boredom is one of the best things that you can do. And look, something I often think about just as I go about my life is I think about, well, where am I tempted to pull out my phone? And it's often like in just those few minutes that happen at various points during the day where the thing that you were doing is like not happening. Like, you know, maybe, you were out having a meal with a friend or your partner and they had to go to the bathroom. Most of us at that point would pull out our phone rather than actually, oh my goodness, just sit there and be bored. Likewise, when you're, you know, if you go to a cafe to get a takeaway coffee in the morning, for example, and you're in the queue for a few minutes, again, most people are looking at their phones because they don't like, you know, the sensation of being bored feels so uncomfortable. So try to keep an eye on your day and think about those, just, you know, they're 2-3 minute periods that intersperse throughout the day, and take them as opportunities to just stop input going into your brain and just simply sit there with your thoughts.
1: Wow. I feel like you and I should offer the people of regional New South Wales like a minute of silence, just to let everybody have their brains, just get a nice relaxing wash. But of course, if I did that, I'd probably lose my job. So we might have to schedule that for later in the evening. But look, plenty to think about, because I think I have a real understanding now as to why this weekend in bed ended up being so exhausting, because I was on my own. My wife is in another town. So I was like, I wasn't

0: walking. I wasn't doing anything, but I actually think I was watching a lot of stuff. While I was watching, I was playing games on my phone, or I'd be searching a thing. Like, I just was doing 10 things at once in my brain. I think I'm brain tired, not physical tired.
1: Yes, yes, yes. It sounds like instead of calling it bed rot, maybe we should call it brain rot. Because I don't think it was helpful for the brain.
0: Brain rot, the Jess McGuire story. Thank you for helping me with my memoir title. Amanda Imber has been our guest, a workplace psychologist and author. Thank you so much for your time.
1: Thanks so much for having me.
0: Take care. Meanwhile, Joe in Grafton says, good afternoon. Best night's sleeps can be gained burning up as much energy and fuel every day to enjoy 365 days beauty sleep. And if something's on your mind, not quickly going to sleep, get it out of the way as quickly as possible. Joe in Grafton, last night wasn't a great night for me getting to sleep, and I've prided myself on my head hitting the pillow and going to sleep, but I think there's something in this. I think there's something in burning up that energy, but also letting your brain completely reset with a little bit of boredom and a little bit of inactivity. And Nick in Mudgee says, Jess loved the show, which is very nice. Thank you, Nick. And he says, I spent the weekend, I'm feeling sorry for you, Nick. He said, I spent the weekend doing 3 12-hour night shifts driving real-life Tonka trucks. It seems like all I do is work and sleep, and yet I'm always tired and I've got no money. Oh, Nick from Mudgee. Isn't that always the way? The hardest I've ever worked in the past was always like the brokest that I was. But look, solidarity, friend. I hope you rest up. Yeah. We're all going to get better at this. I feel it in my bones.
2: 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Surprises are plenty.
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0: Now, here's someone who I don't think would have a lazy weekend, a Toowoomba mum, right, named Danica Slack. She recognised that no one really enjoys folding their own laundry, or in my case, indifferent, but does it badly. She came up with a solution and a side hustle in the form of a challenge. She set herself the goal of folding 1,300 baskets of clean laundry to help other families and to make her own ends meet. Here is Grace Nakamura with more.
4: Danica Slack has arms of steel.
5: My arms don't get sore, but my feet do from standing for hours on end.
4: She set herself the challenge of folding 1,300 baskets of washing in the next 3 months and is charging $10 a basket.
5: So this is my folding room. Usually it's just chockers full of baskets in here.
4: It's a side hustle she's taken on as a stay-at-home mum of four so that she can pay off her current car's finance and buy a 7-seater.
5: So I worked out how much I owe on my finance and then worked out how many baskets at $10 each I'd need to fold in order to meet my goal to pay off my car. So we have a small sedan at the moment and our twins are upgrading from capsules to actual car seats, which won't fit as I still have like a 4-year-old in a car seat as well, so I need a car big enough, so we need to upgrade. We can manage, but not once these twins upgrade their seats, because then I will be stuck at home.
4: The idea came to her while she was folding washing, unsurprisingly.
5: Oh gosh, I'm washing like 2-3 loads a day with 4 kids, especially messy twins. I was sitting there thinking, this is such easy, you know, work. I could be a home mum and still make an income. And then I thought, I could probably pay off my car doing this.
4: Danica posted to social media about her challenge, asking if people wanted their washing folded. The answer was a resounding yes.
5: Everyone went crazy. Yeah, I had lots of messages. So majority is just busy mums that have lots of kids, and then there's parents and people with sick children or sick partners or disabilities. There's like a whole lot, even people that just work and are too busy.
4: In 2 weeks, she's folded 200 baskets, making $2,000.
5: There's actually some mornings I wake up and there's already a few baskets on my front step. Hi, Georgia.
6: Hey, how you doing?
4: Georgia Strohfeld has known Danica since school, and she's been a regular customer.
6: I love it. I wish I had her determination. I couldn't do it. My arm's aching just holding this.
4: She says as a busy mum herself, she sees the value in such a service.
6: Motherhood is very messy. It's constant. You can clean up like for 2 hours and then 5 minutes later it's just mess again. Not everyone has the time or the energy to want to do that, especially after a long day of work.
5: My brain works like I find a problem and create a solution. So I found a problem in my own life and offered a solution for other mums because I suffered postnatal depression and I guess I want to help another mum feel one less weight off their shoulders.
4: Danica has been through a lot. In 2024, she and her partner were in a serious car crash in which the passenger of the other vehicle died.
5: Thankfully, we got out of it pretty untouched. Because of the trauma and stuff, I wasn't in the mindset to go back to work. Plus, finding out I was pregnant with twins a week later was just way too overwhelming.
4: The young family moved to Toowoomba, 130 kilometres west of Brisbane.
5: We ended up homeless because I couldn't afford the rent and then moved down here and then started a cleaning business to keep a roof over our head. And at the start, I was just sleeping on lounges, sleeping on people's floors with the kids. And then I ended up going to Housing Hub and yeah, they got us a motel for 2 weeks and I decided to really try hard and get a rental.
4: They successfully applied for a rental property and have been living in a house ever since. But Danica says financial stress is always looming.
5: I don't know, I'm always thinking outside of the box. I don't want to work for someone else, so I come up with ideas to earn my own money.
4: While most people pop on a podcast or binge a TV show while folding washing, Danica isn't most people.
5: So I actually listen to a sound frequency machine because it like helps me ground myself so I'm not so overwhelmed and stressed with all the folding.
7: Are there particular items of clothing that are your favourite to fold or that are your least favourite to fold?
5: Favourite to fold would be jeans. Least favourite would be G-strings.
7: Why's that?
5: Because you just can't fold them. It's like folding a bit of rope.
4: And as for her own family's washing...
5: Yes, I've actually had to put a pause on my own, just for my own sanity. I might actually find some other mum that wants some extra cash and pay her to fold my own.
0: Wow, what a tremendous story there. And you can get more stories like that if you get StoryStream on the ABC Listen app. Little bite size. Tales from right around the country. Hey, let's get some news headlines now. We are joined by Adam Story.
8: Thanks, Jess. A Victorian woman facing terror charges after living under Islamic State rule in Syria will be freed on bail. Rayan Al-Houli has been in custody for about 2 months after being charged with being a member of a terrorist organisation and entering a declared conflict zone. Iran has launched an attack targeting Bahrain in response to the latest round of US airstrikes following the recent deaths of three US service members. Bahrain is home to the US Navy's Fifth Fleet and the US Embassy. And the Prime Minister has accused Pauline Hanson of talking down Australia during her trip to Europe. Senator Hanson's trip featured a podcast interview with far-right activist and convicted criminal Tommy Robinson, where she lamented the end of the White Australia policy and labelled Australians stupid for granting rights to transgender people. More news at 4 o'clock.
0: Thanks so much, Adam. Now, Lou's texted in saying, look, I found I get a restful sleep when I've got no audio going all night, especially early morning when I'm likely dreaming. I believe it interferes with my dreams and therefore less uploading or downloading stuff that my brain wants to store or solve. But Lou, your brain is so full of good intel. You've got lots of good trivia that you text in and you're not doing it in your sleep. Clearly you're only doing it in waking hours. I feel like I'm starting to piece together why I don't feel rested. I also watched a Stephen King adaptation and in retrospect, perhaps that was not the show to binge watch listening to... listening to things. So let's have a song, though, from someone in Wagga Wagga's history, Billy Field, born in Wagga Wagga, True Love. Remember this one?

0: That is Billy Field with True Love here on Drive. Talking about lazy weekends, Dave says, Jess, if I'm not cutting, grinding or picking up stuff, I'm lost. L, his partner, went to Sydney. Me at home with Finn the Wonder Dog. It rained all weekend, so sheesh, talk about lazy and flat. Dave, this is the thing. I think maybe a busyness that's not a work requirement is maybe the key to an enjoyable weekend. Things to consider. And Shovel, of course, enjoying, I think you're enjoying someone who broke a lamb shearing record in Urana, but I think that's where Billy Field once was, so I think that's the connection. Shovel, I always enjoy your texts, but I'm always sometimes trying to put them together, and you keep me on my toes. 0467 922 684.
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2: With Andrew Mercado.
3: Yeah. TV.
0: Except it's not with Andrew Mercado. He's still holidaying overseas, probably somewhere warm. We are lucky enough to be joined by Wenli Ma, who's the culture editor at The Nightly. Wenli, good afternoon.
4: Hello.
0: Do you come armed with things that will be suitable for me to watch that won't leave me feeling emotionally drained and exhausted, like I now realise the Stephen King adaptation Mr. Mercedes that I've come to very late may have done over the weekend?
4: Well, I've got a couple of things that I think you'll really like.
0: Oh, good. Okay, that's nice. A basket of favourites and then maybe like one example that all the TV shows should look at to learn what not to be?
4: Well, just, you know, the fact that it exists.
0: Okay, great. Well, let's start with Ride or Die, because if anyone's ever watched Ted Lasso, they would know that one of, like, the breakout stars of that program was Hannah Waddingham, who played the owner of the football club. And I've been really curious as to where she would go in her post-Ted Lasso career. And now we sort of know, because there's a new show out.
4: Yeah, it's called Ride or Die, and it does star Hannah Waddingham, who has, like, big theatre kid energy that I find incredibly endearing because she is so just herself and confident and out there, and that's why we love her, and because she's an Amazon goddess who is very funny and can sing, yeah. Like a musical goddess.
0: what's not to like? I mean, she's very charismatic, and I also really – I mean, I don't want to say she's, like, a late in life – discovery of talent, but I do really like that the world really fell in love with this woman, what, in her mid to late 40s, which I just think is something really nice.
4: Mid 40s when we all kind of, we're not counting when she was like Scepter and Anula?
0: Shame
4: woman, yeah. In Game of Thrones. She was pretty covered up for that. You probably wouldn't have even recognized her. But yeah, I love her. And actually, Ted Lasso is coming back next month, so we can talk about that then. So lots of Hannah Waddingham all around.
0: Great.
4: So she is in this series with Octavia Spencer, who is also, of course, another international treasure, Oscar-winning actress. Octavia Spencer, mm-hmm. And the two of them play best friends who've known each other for decades, but there is, of course, a secret between them, which is that Hannah Waddingham's character is secretly an assassin and has been this entire time, and she's kept it from her friend Debbie, and it kind of comes out after a very dramatic night at a water charity event, and Debbie is feeling betrayed, but at the same time they also have to go on the run together because somebody is trying to kill them, and they have to try and discover what's going on. It's an action comedy, and I feel like this is a genre obviously that's been done before. Whoops, my best friend is secretly an assassin. We've seen this, but what we haven't seen is two women in their 50s do this.
0: Good.
4: And in a way that's not, it's not a spoof, it's not a parody, like it's pretty in earnest. And, you know, this, if you are a woman in your 50s, you barely get to exist in a spy genre. You can either do like the Emma Thompson, Judi Dench thing and you're a boss sitting behind a table, or that one time Monica Bellucci got to be in a James Bond movie and the big story around that was like, oh my goodness, James Bond is betting a woman of an appropriate age. What you don't ever get to be is the spy, is running around, fighting people, jumping off a train, betting, you know, men of your own that are much younger. And so it was just so refreshing. And also their chemistry is really good. And ultimately, all their spy hijinks is there to serve a story about their friendship and loneliness and connection. And I actually just found myself very charmed by this show, and I wasn't expecting anything from it.
0: This is great. Look, it's so-and-so is a spy, and I had no idea. He's kind of also like The Assassin, which had Keeley Hawes as an older assassin,
4: yes,
0: whose son
4: true.
0: Figures
4: yes.
0: it out. No, but I'm loving this because this time, like, the realization that quote-unquote older women can be the front of a whole show. You could hinge one on them and they will have the charisma and the talent to pull it off. Like, I love that this revelation is happening.
4: Yes, and absolutely. And I think it's also because, like, this is a comedy as well, so they get to be funny and it gets to be scenes with pathos. And also Ed Skrein is in this, and he's usually a guy who's cast in like very cartoonish villain roles in Zack Snyder projects, and just you think, why is this guy constantly around? But he's funny in this, and I'm like, oh, okay, I get it. I get why you're a star, because you should be doing this instead.
0: Yeah, okay, so this sounds like a hearty recommendation from you.
4: I really enjoyed it. Like, it's just fun, and everyone here is very charming, and, you know, it clips along, and there are some cool locations, like Hannah Waddingham's character starts off on an assignment in the Austrian slopes, and then they're on this, like, luxurious train going through Europe, you know, the ones that probably cost about $50,000 for two nights on in a carriage. So it's a good time.
0: All right, so Ride or Die, where can I watch that?
4: That's on Prime.
0: Okay, now our next selection features some names I have really tender feelings toward. I'm a big fan of Will Ferrell. I'm a big fan of Molly Shannon, who's, you know, appearing with Will Ferrell and Molly Shannon. Goes back to when I used to watch SNL as a high schooler. You know, like, I love their chemistry together. So the idea that they're together in something called The Hawk on Netflix has me excited. Should I be?
4: I was excited. And then I watched the show all the way to the end, and I felt as deflated as a sad balloon after a children's party.
0: No. Okay, look, tell me the premise of this show and then tell me why you think it doesn't work.
4: So this is part of what I think is basically a new micro-genre of middle-aged men in crisis who are former sports champions trying to reclaim their glory days. We've seen this with Happy Gilmore 2. We've seen this with that Owen Wilson golf show. And we'll also see this later this week in another movie called The Dink, which stars Jake Johnson and is kind of about tennis/pickleball. So this is Will Ferrell, and he plays a former golf champion who, at his prime, was literally one putt away from the Grand Slam. And he, you know, just kind of crapped out and has been on the second tier or third tier tournaments ever since, still trying to live the dream life. And then he gets this shot at going back into the big leagues, where his greatest rival is now his son. I mean, great cast: Will Ferrell, Molly Shannon, Chris Parnell, Fortune Feimster, David Hornsby, Luke Wilson. It's not funny.
0: Oh, that's the most essential part of any comedy.
4: Exactly.
0: And yet, Wendley, I don't think that this is that rare anymore. I think there are plenty of comedies somehow getting to the point where they land on our streaming services and I watch them and I go, did no one give it a look over to see if it had any jokes?
4: Yes. I mean, I think there are what they thought were jokes, but they just don't land, and I felt embarrassed for everyone involved watching it. Like, this is not funny. It's cringe in, like, a not smart way. Like, you know, Tim Robinson is cringe in a smart way, even though I find it almost torturous to watch, but I can appreciate it, and I'm like, that's funny. I'm about to die, but that's really funny. This, just not funny.
0: Okay, all right. We're putting a big red line through The Hawk on Netflix at your recommendation. Of course, people can watch these things.
4: And some people might find it different, but yeah. There are only so many times I can watch Will Ferrell, like, break his hand and for that to be the joke for like 5 episodes.
0: Yeah, okay. Well, I do enjoy when people do follow-ups to the TV segment throughout the week and then give me updates on how they go with it. So 0467 922 684, if you've – is it out yet?
4: It is out.
0: Yeah, okay.
4: So you can go and watch it today and prove us wrong. Prove me wrong.
0: Well, come back to me tomorrow with it. And finally, Heartstopper Forever.
4: This I loved. Have you watched the Heartstopper show?
0: I think I've watched like the first season or two, and then I might have lost my way. How many seasons has it had?
4: There were 3 seasons, and this is the finale, and it's not a 4th season, but it's actually a 2-hour movie that serves to cap the whole thing up. It's a really sweet, tender, heartwarming show. I mean, it is technically, I guess, aimed at young people because it's about these teenagers in the UK in high school, and it's about LGBTQI characters and queer love and trans rights. And a lot of these things, you kind of think, okay, the setting, the story, this coming of age arc, it's for young people. But it's a show that has been given a lot of credit for. This is the show that adults wish they had when they were growing up. And I think that was definitely be true for queer audiences. But I think on a wider level, this is an amazing show just to sort of normalize and humanize these characters and these scenarios as being like, here is a show about a queer community, and it is not about jeopardy and peril and stress, but it's actually about joy.
0: Mm. Well, we all need a little joy in our lives.
4: And it was so emotional, and I cried, and I was like, I want to be, like, in this world with these characters for longer, but it's the end.
0: Is Olivia Colman still in it?
4: She's not. Olivia Colman is so busy because she played one of the main characters' mums, and there's a scene from an earlier season that, you know, really is one of the key signature moments of this series it's about, you know, a parent and her child who realizes and says that he's bisexual, and that kind of moment of understanding. But Anna Maxwell is subbing in, and she's also great.
0: Well, oh, good for her. Yeah, Anna Maxwell's great. Okay, wonderful. I'll be keeping an eye on her because she's also in Ludwig, which is my new recent discovery of a show that's quite...
4: Ludwig.
0: I know, and it's coming back in August. We'll talk about that maybe down the road.
4: Yes, we will.
0: Oh, all right, let's put that on the to-do list. Meanwhile, Ride or Die is on Prime. We give that 2 thumbs up. The Hawk on Netflix. And Heartstopper Forever on Netflix. Heartstopper Forever, I should say, on Netflix is getting 2 hearty thumbs up too from Wen Lee. Made her laugh, made her cry. What a time. Wen Lee, thank you so much.
4: Thank you.
0: Coming up, we'll find out what Janine thought of the World Cup entertainment. But in the meantime, this might be aspirational if you live out in the regions, but let's pretend we can all get a morning train. 9 to 5, Sheena Easton.

0: That is Sheena Easton with Morning Train, 9 to 5. I think this might have been number one when I was born in some country or another. Anyway, it's a very fun song. 0467 922 684 is the text line. Maybe you have some thoughts on the World Cup final halftime entertainment, because I know our next guest does.
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1: Now I know. Trending hot on Twitter right now.
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4: Email, Facebook, Twitter.
1: Someone's about to go viral.
3: Oh, they have the internet on computers now.
1: What's trending?
0: With Janine Fitzpatrick. Good afternoon, Janine.
5: Good afternoon.
0: Hey, we're both feeling a bit tuckered out. A bit loosey-goose.
5: A bit tired. But I just watched the 11 minutes of the World Cup halftime extravaganza.
0: What, during my show?
5: No,
0: was it before that?
5: Started.
0: It was before it started.
5: Before it started.
0: Because
5: I was dancing when you started the show and you were very confused.
0: I was. I thought Janine was overjoyed that the show that she worked on, I thought she was excited about the theme music. I thought she was happy to be here. I was like, this is the most revved I've ever seen Janine for her job. And then it emerged, no, she was watching the halftime entertainment.
5: Turns out I like BTS. Who would have thought?
0: Well, yeah, you and a couple
5: Dynamite.
0: Of billion other people.
5: Some song called Dynamite. I quite enjoyed it. But no, look, every sporting event needs halftime entertainment.
0: Does it?
5: Well, it does if it's in America. So for the first time ever, the World Cup had a musical interlude between the halves.
0: Mm-hmm.
5: Now, not everyone was pleased about this because halftime is usually 15 minutes. This was an 11-minute performance. But, I mean, they've got to set it up and take it down. So halftime went a bit longer.
0: Yeah.
5: Madonna, Justin Bieber, Shakira, Burna Boy, BTS. There was an Aussie in there, Emmanuel Kelly, who rose to fame with his performances on The X Factor.
0: Sure.
5: He was there somewhere. I didn't know who it was. I couldn't see
0: him.
5: Madonna started it. She performed a version of her 2000 hit Music, reworked over the top of the Tramps Disco Inferno.
0: Okay. Did you enjoy that? Let's just get Janine reviews. I don't need the facts. I just like it. How did you find Madonna's performance?
5: Oh, I thought she was looking quite good and she had some moves.
0: Her performance, not her face.
5: Her performance was good.
0: Good.
5: There was a dude holding her on these. She had like a Mad Max buggy thing that she rode in on.
0: Yeah.
5: And that was driven by Ronaldo and Ronaldinho.
0: Okay.
5: There you go. Then this was innovative. We brought the Muppets in. Three members of the Muppets house band, the Electric Mayhem.
0: They're a great band.
5: They did White Stripes, Seven Nation Army. So many things were new to me.
0: Oh, did you enjoy that song from
5: that
0: 20 plus years ago from the White Stripes?
5: Funnily enough,
0: a song written during soundcheck at a pub I used to do trivia at.
5: Of course, there you go. You know everyone and you know everything.
0: Well, I mean,
5: I don't
0: know the White Stripes personally, but that's an Australian connection. A little Melbourne pub, they did that. Dun, dun, dun, dun, dun, dun. Oh, that sounds pretty good. We should maybe write a whole song about it and sell millions.
5: Beautiful. No, that was good. Then we had BTS.

0: Yes, that was good. Shakira and Burna Boy. I tried to do a bit of a Shakira dance, but oh, those hips move.
1: Well, they don't lie. I'll give them that much.
0: I was nearly put my back out, so I stopped.
1: Was that what I was seeing? Or did, no, that, you did were things escalate when escalated. I started the show?
0: Yes.
1: Did Giles mostly have to deal with your Shakira impersonation?
0: He dealt with Shakira.
1: Giles, if you need any kind of HR, I can sign off on that. I can certainly say I saw the beginnings of the incident, Giles. No problem. Just talking to Giles through the window. Nothing, Janine. You keep going.
0: Coldplay came along. They performed with a children's choir.
1: They didn't perform with BTS. They did a whole song with BTS
0: they did
1: before.
0: Believe in Love with a children's choir, and Miss Piggy and Kermit made an appearance in that, which I really liked.
1: Did you? How do you rate them against Coldplay?
0: Oh, come on, Miss Piggy. She wins every time, doesn't she? And Kermit, come on, you gotta take the Muppets win.
1: I mean, I'm a big fan of the Muppets.
0: Bieber came on. That was a little bit, it was an acoustic everything hallelujah.
1: Everyone's loving that style because they put all their TikTok videos to it when they're pretending to be grateful about their lives.
0: Yeah, apparently it killed it at Coachella, but it was just a little bit of a downer after everyone, like I was dancing and then I stopped.
1: Yeah.
0: And it got
1: was
0: very
1: it football,
0: serious.
1: Hallelujah, kicking goals, hallelujah, flopping to the ground, hallelujah, appeals for the red card, hallelujah.
0: So I didn't mind the 11 minutes. I thought it was all right, but some people didn't like it. Former Manchester United and England legend Wayne Rooney, he gave a brief but brutal assessment. I like a lot of them artists, but I thought it was crap. It just didn't get me going and I wanted the football to come back on.
1: Yeah.
0: Oasis frontman Liam Gallagher, he approved of Bieber's set.
1: Did he?
0: But the rest of it, he said, this is like a bad trip. It's a good job I've got my spiritual socks on, or that halftime entertainment could have tipped me over the edge.
1: No, no.
0: I don't know what his spiritual socks are.
1: Did you finish it with as you were? LG? That's how he signs off all his texts, which I enjoy very much.
0: So, look, I thought it was a bit of fun. I didn't mind it at all.
1: You didn't mind it? Yeah. And just to compare, so 11 minutes of World Cup entertainment.
0: Yep.
1: Janine, how many minutes of World Cup did you see?
0: I saw 11 minutes of the halftime. Yeah.
1: You didn't watch any football, did you?
0: No football.
1: I mean, I'm looking down at you because I watched one whole game, so...
0: You've got into it this year. You became quite a big fan.
1: I mean, there's a slight sarcastic twinge in your voice.
0: My voice went up as I said fan. That was unintentional.
1: But I will run with it because I will say there was something about Beyond the Football that I kind of enjoyed. I think I'll be really ready for next World Cup in 4 years. Janine Fitzpatrick, thank you for that beat by beat, moment by moment review of the World Cup final entertainment. We appreciate you very much. We are coming up to the 4 o'clock news. When we return, the phone alert incident that's going to be coming up. We're going to give you all the impacts you need to know about and so much more.
2: Adam Story with ABC News. A Victorian woman facing terror charges after living under Islamic State rule in Syria will be freed on bail. Rayan Al-Houli has been in custody for about 2 months after being charged with being a member of a terrorist organisation and entering a declared conflict zone. Her lawyers say she will fight the charges, which carry a maximum 10-year jail term. Police argued against bail, saying there was an unacceptable risk she would spread extremist ideology, but a magistrate found the risk to the community was low. He said there were exceptional circumstances that warranted her release, including potential legal delays and her poor health. The Royal Commission on Anti-Semitism and Social Cohesion has heard anti-Semitic incidents hit a record high in 2025 across the country, according to figures collected by a Jewish security group. George Lenton-Williams reports.
3: A witness from the New South Wales Community Safety Group, which protects the security of Jewish communities and institutions, has told the Royal Commission that the group's unfinalised analysis of national reports in 2025 showed unprecedented numbers, and that the 2 years prior were also records at the time. The inquiry heard the report identifies more than 1,200 reports of anti-Semitic incidents across Australia in 2025, and there was a 97% increase in charges laid across the country. The witness said there was a significant rise in incidents at synagogues and schools, which were more targeted than attacks in public spaces.
2: Federal Opposition Leader Angus Taylor says One Nation leader Pauline Hanson does not have the answers to the issues facing Australians. During a recent trip to the UK and Italy, Senator Hanson told a Conservative political conference Australians were stupid for giving transgender people rights. She also blamed the end of the White Australia policy for what she called Australia's migration problems during a podcast with the far-right activist and convicted criminal Tommy Robinson. Mr Taylor says her policies aren't the solution.
4: I just don't think she has any of the answers. I mean, we have an economic crisis that the Prime Minister and his team has brought about, and One Nation doesn't have the solutions.
2: Kuwait says its air defence is working to intercept incoming Iranian fire in retaliation for US airstrikes hitting the Islamic Republic. The US conducted a new round of airstrikes targeting Iran after announcing the death of another US service member. The US military says the service member was killed in Iraq on Saturday during the controlled detonation of a downed Iranian drone. Attacks between the US and Iran have intensified since last month's interim deal meant to permanently end the fighting crumbled nearly 10 days ago. The United Kingdom will tonight have its seventh Prime Minister in 10 years when Andy Burman officially takes over the top job. Tuion Fitzpatrick reports.
5: Veteran Labour Party politician and popular former Greater Manchester Mayor Andy Burnham is set to become Britain's next Prime Minister later today, formally taking over from Keir Starmer, who announced his resignation last month. Mr Burnham was the only candidate to secure enough support from his fellow Labour lawmakers to replace Mr Starmer as leader of the governing party. Labour holds a majority in government, so its leader also becomes the UK Prime Minister. Mr Burnham received support from 349 out of 401 Labour Party members and was announced Labour leader at a special party conference on Friday.
2: The state government has announced a $160 million car park upgrade at Metro line stations for Tullawong and Hill Showground. Commuters can expect a new multi-storey car park at Tullawong with up to 1,100 spots, while the Hill station will have an additional storey added to the existing tower to allow for a further 100 spots. Premier Chris Minns says it will better cater to the growing demand across the metro network.
6: We know that the number of people who are using the metro is up 70% across the network. We're expecting that to increase when South West Metro opens to its full capacity all the way out to Bankstown.
2: World Cup celebrations have continued into the night for Spanish fans in Madrid. The Spaniards have packed up their trophy and departed the stadium to begin their journey home after a hard-fought 1-0 win over reigning champions Argentina. These fans in Madrid have been soaking up the victory.
7: I'm so glad that Spain finally won the World Cup for the second time. I'm so, so glad. So it feels so nice to be around here and to be around all these amazing people.
8: I'm very happy because we just showed what we are, the best in the world.
2: To the weather for this afternoon, isolated showers along the northern coast and adjacent ranges. They'll be scattered across the far northeast. It'll be dry and sunny elsewhere. Partly cloudy in Sydney this afternoon, mostly sunny tomorrow, a top of 20. Mostly sunny Wednesday, a top of 21. And then mostly sunny on Thursday with a top of 20. 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
1: Good afternoon. Now, coming up on Drive, we're going to be talking about the new National Emergency Warning System. Right, you might have been seeing a bit about this because it sounds straightforward enough. Next Monday, around 2 o'clock, your phone is going to scream at you, right? Millions of Australian phones are all going to sound an emergency alert at once. And that's a test. It's actually designed to keep us safe, to make sure that we can all get alerts should we need them in an emergency, but might it actually be putting some people at risk? We're going to talk more about that very, very soon. And after 4:30, we're going to have Dr. Norman Swan on the show. He's done a report for Four Corners. Been looking at the quest for longevity. You know, everyone's trying to reverse age and inject what they can and take medicines and do what they can to slow down the aging process and to live as long as ever. It is big business. I know not everyone's doing it, but it's certainly becoming widely popular. And some of these medications, they're not here in Australia yet, but could they be? How much of this actually stands up with research? Now, he's been looking right into all of it. And we're going to find out what he found in his report too. So that is all coming up on the program. But before any of that, I think we need to have a look at how the roads are going. We're joined now by Clint Dreeberg from the Transport Management Centre. Clint, good afternoon.
11: Good afternoon, Jess. Starting on the north coast, things at Lindendale are back to normal on the Brunkster Highway near Cowlong Road. One of the two westbound lanes have been closed and the speed limit dropped to 60 k's after an incident on Friday, but that is now all cleared up. Also on the north coast, northbound drivers on the M1 Pacific Motorway need to watch out for changed traffic conditions at Stott Street as you approach the Cudgeon Road Tunnel. The aftermath of an earlier crash has temporarily reduced the speed limit to 80 k's and transport crews are monitoring the area, so please make sure you drop your speed. In the far west, treat the intersection in Broken Hill at Argent Street and Bromide Street with extra care this afternoon. If that's on your commute, the traffic lights are currently flashing yellow, which is affecting traffic in all directions, so drop your speed and proceed with caution. Heading into the central west, new restrictions have come into play today at Scabbing Flat Bridge on Arthurville Road, south of Goorey. This is now at 20 k's per hour, the speed limit there, with a strict 3.4 metre width restriction in place for the next 7 weeks. If you are driving an oversized vehicle, you'll need to take a detour via Dubbo or Wellington, which could add up to about 45 minutes to your journey, so think about that. Also on the Central West, major roadworks kicked off today on the Newell Highway south of Tavingley. Crews are realigning the highway and be on site till about 6 o'clock each night. Extra reduced speed limits and single lane closures are happening, so please allow 5 extra minutes on your travel time if that's on your commute. And remember, the South Tamingley rest area is also now closed for the next 6 months. For all the latest on that and in other traffic information, download the app or livetraffic.com.
1: Thank you very much. Hey, Clint, do you read reviews?
11: I do.
1: Right. Do you trust reviews?
11: No, I do not.
1: Interesting, because that's the thing, right? Because, you know, it always sounds like a reviewer is very authoritative, right? And, you know, in many ways they are, because they become reviewers because they, you know, watch a lot of things and or listen to a lot of things or read a lot of things. And they kind of become experts in their field. But you don't always have to agree with them. We actually just had a TV reviewer on. Didn't give great reviews to something called The Hawk. Have you heard of The Hawk?
11: No, I have not, but do I need to add to my list, or according to them, not?
1: According obviously. To them, not, right.
11: Okay.
1: It's a new golf TV show, Will Ferrell, Molly Shannon. No, it's on Netflix. I mean, I don't know how much what the wine content is on that, so hold your horses.
11: You said the awful word of golf.
1: Well, here's the thing. So our reviewer didn't love it and didn't like the humour in it, and I will say it's not got great reviews. Hayden, though, texted in saying The Hawk was a great story. That woman doesn't understand comedy. Just because it wasn't slapstick doesn't mean it wasn't funny. It was situationally funny. Her personal opinion on it was highly inaccurate and dumb.
11: Wow.
1: But the thing is, like, she's a reviewer. That's what we get her on for, her personal opinion on it. And the thing is, you don't have to agree. Because I'm gonna let people in with a little secret here. I'm at a point in being an old crank that I can't think of the last review I read in a paper and went, that sounds right. Do you know what I mean? I honestly pick up the Sydney Morning Herald, I pick up a whole lot of things and I read reviews and I go, no, that's not right. But I don't get mad at them. I just go, that's not correct. And it's kind of refreshing when you go, look at me. Just thinking my own thoughts. I don't need to rely on reviewers anymore. But have you seen anything good lately?
11: Oh, The Odyssey, you have to see it in the cinema. I mean, it is absolutely breathtaking, a little bit long for my liking.
1: Mm. Well, you can blame Homer for that, not Christopher Nolan.
11: Well, like, it's Christopher Nolan's interpretation, so I am blaming Christopher.
1: Yeah.
11: And what Christopher does brilliantly with sound and visuals is much, much more than you can ever watch on a mobile phone or on a TV screen. So you have to go to the cinema to see it, and it's well worth the trip. But, yeah, a little bit long for me.
1: All right. Well, just try and have less liquids and prepare for a long sitting session with a big bucket of popcorn. Yeah, I can do that. That's great.
11: Yeah.
1: Hey, thanks so much, Clint. Great review.
11: No worries, Jess. Okay, bye.
1: Take care. Now, if you disagree with Clint's review, we're a real open review show today. 0467 922 684. Because really, reviews are opinions. You can make your own. You're all good. Here's a bit of Jackie Wilson. Your love keeps lifting me higher and higher.

0: Jackie Wilson, so good. Your love keeps lifting me higher and higher here on Drive. Now listen, the text line has become the People's Review page. I'm into it. Maybe we should do this after every TV segment that I just hand it over to you and say, what did you think? Did you like the shows? Have you watched them yet? This is really interesting. Donna's texted in. She says, I 100% agree with Wenli's The Hawk review. I did not enjoy this show at all. Yeah. Horses for courses, though. That's the thing, you know. As long as there's lots of choice out there for all of us, there's usually something that we like. But, yeah, really interesting to always find out what people like and don't like. I have to tell you, like, I get it because I spent a lot of time watching the very, very highly reviewed, acclaimed TV shows that I see written about in our papers, and I go, this is garbage. And, in fact, the more enthused they are, often I find the show worse. And then there's other times there's shows that are a ripper. And they're not getting the reviews I think they deserve. But, yeah, I guess maybe that's just my taste. Maybe that's just my taste. But it is now time to change topic. We're going to actually talk about Oz Alert, right? You might be across this a little bit. Next Monday, Australia is going to be testing our new national emergency warning system. It's called Oz Alert, and it's going to happen at 2 o'clock in New South Wales. Next Monday, compatible phones and other devices are going to receive a test alert. Now, that might sounds simple, but turns out it could have some pretty big impacts. Lee Stark is the founder and editor of picker.com.au and joins us now to explain what we can expect. Lee, good afternoon.
1: Good afternoon. I don't have an emergency alert to play for you right now, but next week we're all going to get one anyway.
0: Well, wonderful. Don't worry. We're in the business of radio, Lee, so we may have the sound stuff covered. But talk to me. So it's 1:59 and the clock's about to tick over. Tell me what's going to happen in a few seconds next Monday.
1: Everyone's phone, provided that they're connected to any telco, because it's not a telco thing, it's actually just a tower thing. So if one network goes down, heaven forbid Telstra goes down again, or Optus or Vodafone, it'll still work.
0: Because Oh, so they can do it.
1: It can. This uses the towers, but it's not the telcos specifically. So This is a technology called cell broadcast. Australia is actually one of the later nations to take this on. So this sort of technology has been out for a while. You can find it in Europe. You can find aspects of it in North America. Effectively, what it uses is the telco towers. And so provided you're connected to one, even if you don't have a SIM in your device, if your phone is on and it might not be, and it's technically able to connect to something else, then it will actually get this alert. A little message will pop up. Sometimes this happens if you're in an area where there's an earthquake or there's a tsunami. The same sort of thing can be triggered, and you'll get an alert sound.

0: It will be, it's not going to be a klaxon, but it will be something quite alarming. And if you happen to be on the phone at the time and your phone is pressed to your ear, you'll pull that phone very quickly away from your ear. My understanding of how this works, and in talking to Nima about it, is that you'll be able to basically swipe the notification away, but it's meant to be able to get your attention to read what would the government would normally be providing to you, which would be instructions. This is a test, so it won't have many instructions, but then you'll be able, basically it's just to alert you that something is happening, and all at once. So as I said, we're all across the nation, we're all going to be getting it at 2 p.m. Australian, Sydney time effectively, and everyone gets it provided their phone is on or their watch is on and has a mobile capability.
1: Okay. Now, Marie from Old Bar is probably not looking forward to next Monday because Marie's texted in and says, the emergency sound sets off my tinnitus and there's no warning before any ads for it, so I now know when to mute TV and radio. Oh, goodness me. Okay, here's what I'm going to say.
0: So what can she do?
1: Oh, no. Leave me to host, Lee. Don't worry, I got this. Marie, I want you to please block your ears because we're going to actually play a small example of what this Oz alert sound is going to be, but I'm very conscious of your tinnitus, so I hope that this is enough warning to block your ears, and anyone else actually that might have tinnitus might want to do this. This is 3 seconds of what the Oz alert sound is going to be next Monday. Right, so hopefully that was not too dramatic for everyone, Lee. But, yeah, so you've mentioned phones, you've mentioned watches and other connected devices. They might start sounding it as well. This all feels like, you know, a good test for safety, but there have been a lot of concerns raised regarding people experiencing domestic violence. Can you explain why?
0: Part of the problem is that if you've got a phone that you're trying to keep away from someone that you don't want them to know about, this will actively make a sound and all of a sudden they will know about that device if it's on. So if you're trying to keep your device secret, this kind of overrides it. I was going to say, if you're in that situation or if you're like that listener and you don't like the sound, your option, weirdly, is to either put it on airplane mode or turn the phone off from roughly 2 till 3 p.m. That will actually stop Oz Alert from running on your device.
1: I have seen some organisations, though, saying, some domestic violence organisations saying it may need to be longer to be safe. Like, it may need to even be 24 hours. Have you seen that?
0: I have. It's entirely possible. We're not entirely sure. So it's supposed to trigger for the space of an hour, but we've not actually seen that. It could theoretically go longer based on how the network is configured. And also, this is a test. They've run smaller, localized versions of these tests around the country in pockets over the past few months. But that test on working out whether the phone will still activate after the hour is over isn't one that has been properly discussed yet. So the 1 hour is kind of like the safe area. If you're really concerned, leave your phone on airplane mode for 24 hours. It is a real problematic situation for that.
1: Apparently the official advice is to turn it off for at least an hour before 2 p.m. So turn it off by 1 p.m. and then like really sit it through might be the safest go. I wonder, how accessible will these warnings be for people who maybe are deaf? Like, how are they going to get these alerts?
0: So the phone will still send a haptic notification as well. So it'll vibrate as well as sending the alert. You'll still be able to see it on your screen, but if you're deaf, it's, again, good question. I don't actually have an answer to it entirely. Your phone should, if they have a phone, it should still vibrate and pop up with a message. Effectively, it's not just the alert, as in the sound, it's also the message. There's a message that's going to go on Android and iPhone devices that will kind of interrupt everything. So if you happen to be on a phone call at the time, that message and that sound are going to happen. If you have a watch that's compatible, the same thing will occur there. So if you're deaf, you should still see the message and possibly receive the vibration on your wrist. That's all haptic feedback is. The bigger question, this has been asked a few times this morning, is what will happen if you've got an older phone, so a dumb phone or a feature phone, because those are not compatible with the system. So this is made to work with recent versions of Android and recent versions of iPhone. It goes back quite a few years. But if you have an old Nokia-style device or a feature phone because you just don't want something that's large, this is incompatible, completely incompatible. And so while some might support it, most won't. And so out of the 100,000 or so users in Australia who still rely on those post the 3G shutdown, because there are 4G devices like

0: that, they're stuck. What they'll probably end up getting later on, if there's a real emergency, is still a text message that comes through. And some emergency service organisations are suggesting they'll still support that.
1: Mm. Okay, how accurately can these AusAlert messages target specific towns in an emergency in the future?
0: It's possibly the best part of how this works is that because it's tower-based, they can accurately focus on specific regions. So someone in Adelaide would get a totally different alert theoretically to someone in New South Wales or in the Blue Mountains versus, say, Sydney, because the towers are very different. But it is also based on what you're connected to at the time. So your phone is still fairly local. It can't connect to a tower really far away. But if you're not connected to any tower at the time and you're driving between them, then at that point you're basically waiting for your device to hit one of them.
1: Is there any possibility that scammers are going to be able to manipulate this AusAlert thing, or will they not have access to towers?
0: I think if scammers are going to try this, we'll end up seeing it pop up as a standard SMS. This isn't an SMS. It kind of feels like it should be one, but it actually uses something core on the operating system. So it pops up as a message, kind of like it's built into the phone. Scammers can't use this because they can't send out a cell broadcast trigger that we know about yet. And again, this kind of undermines all the telcos. This, if Optus and Telstra and Vodafone all go down in that crazy uncanny scenario, this would still theoretically work because the towers still exist.
1: Yeah. Okay. And Joe in Grafton says, good afternoon. If it's an emergency alert, why won't the test work when the phone's off, like an alarm setting night before? Like in an emergency, that feels like it might be important. So, I mean, I know it's important that we've been able to tell people who really need to keep secret phones safe how to turn that phone off so it won't go off. But it does beg the question, if an emergency happened at night and you had your phone off, would you not be getting it?
0: You probably wouldn't. It can't trigger the phone being on. They're totally different functions. Most people don't turn their phones off overnight. We know that. Most people charge them overnight because by the time you've reached the end of the day, your battery's about to die as well. So most people don't. But in that situation, it probably can't turn it back on. So if it's if it basically receives the alert when it goes back on, then yes, you'll get that emergency alert. But yes, it's unlikely to start a phone up because that's not the same function.
1: Oh, look, Lee, always great to, is it a pun to say Picker your brain? Lee Stark is the founder and editor of picker.com.au. Great talking tech with you. We'll talk to you soon.
0: Happy to help. First time I've heard that one.
1: It can't be, really?
0: Yeah, it really is.
1: Oh, my God, I'm a monster, but I'm glad to be the one to do this to you. Thank you, Lee. Have a great day. Lee is the founder and editor, as I said, of Picker, P-I-C-K-R.com.au. And the AusAlert national test is going to be next Monday, July 27, at 2 o'clock here in New South Wales. So if receiving that alert could put you or someone you know at risk, please make sure that you do understand the safety advice ahead of time. And a reminder that the Women's Crisis Line, 1-800-811-811, 1-800-RESPECT, can be reached on 1-800-737-732. The Men's Referral Service, 1-300-766-491, and Lifeline, 131-114, and the Kids Helpline, 24-hour support on 1-800-55-1800. And John in Rankin Springs says, I hope it's not as loud as my RFS alert because it's absolutely scary and cannot be ignored. Lol.
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1: All right. Now, do you know how far you're allowed to go to defend yourself inside your own home? In the tiny town of Torrington, between Glen Innes and Tenterfield, community members have been asking themselves that very question. Castle law. It's been a hot topic among locals since the suspected home invasion at the property of an elderly couple, Keith and Di Blessing. What is castle law? Here is ABC New England Northwest journalist Genevieve Blandin de Chalon to explain.
5: It's the middle of the night and you're awoken by an unexpected stranger inside your home. You fear your family are at risk and spring into action. But what happens if there is a confrontation and that intruder ends up injured or even dead? Well, the answer isn't simple. Legislation on self-defence in New South Wales is not clear-cut. Someone who knows all about this is Tamworth-based solicitor and former New South Wales Police prosecutor Alex Tom. According to her, when it comes to self-defence, it really is a case-by-case scenario that plays out in courtrooms across the state.
6: You can defend yourself against another person. You can prevent unlawful deprivation of your liberty, so you stop yourself or your family.

0: from being held hostage or held in your own home to protect your property within reason. So it's got to be proportionate to the threat as you perceive it in those subjective circumstances. It comes back to the definition of a reasonable person. So it's an interesting test, and it's argued almost every day in the local court.
1: At Torrington in northern New South Wales, debate about so-called castle law has taken over the tiny town, home to only 77 people. Last month, the home of 75-year-old Keith and his wife, 72-year-old Di Blessing, was allegedly broken into by Joshua Trethewey. The couple suffered multiple stab wounds during the alleged home invasion and were taken to hospital in a critical condition. Mr. Trethewey was later charged with 2 counts of wounding with intent to murder and 1 count of aggravated break and enter and committing an indictable offence. During the supposed altercation, police say the 34-year-old was shot by Mr. Blessing. Although Mr. Blessing hasn't officially been charged for administering the alleged blow that led to Mr. Trethewey being placed into an induced coma, Ms. Tom says it is likely he will be facing charges soon.
0: Unfortunately, in the Torrington matter, I think there probably will likely be charges, just given the legislative application of the test for self-defence and the case law that we've seen from the Supreme Court in the last decade. It is a case-by-case basis, but I would not be surprised if charges flow from that.
1: So what is this so-called castle law, and why are people talking about it so much since this incident? In 1604, English Attorney General Sir Edward Coke declared a man's home to be their castle.
2: The house of everyone is to him as his castle and fortress.
1: The British jurist made the declaration during a landmark ruling known as Semaine's case. He believed that inside said castle, one should be granted extraordinary protections and immunities in the name of self-defence.
2: The life of man is precious and favoured in law. But if thieves come to a man's house to rob him or murder, and the owner or his servants kill any of the thieves in defence of himself and his house, it is no felony and he shall lose nothing.
1: More than 400 years later, this ruling has inspired pop culture, protests and political petitions around the world and continues to be a source of debate. Today, the concept of castle law is often viewed through an American lens, thanks to TV, something Ms. Tom says is fraught with danger.
0: It is a little bit ambiguous in New South Wales because we're so influenced by American television. But what I can say is the concept of the American castle doctrine, or castle law, as we call it, and the Torrington matter is referenced it as, it attracts a lot of attention. But a lot of Australians hear that use of force or even deadly force against, say, an intruder in their home, and they wonder where their legal principles stand in New South Wales. And what I can tell you is it does not apply. So the short answer is no. There's no castle law in New South Wales. However, New South Wales legislation does recognise a person's right to defend themselves or their family or their property within reasonable circumstances. And then it comes down to the concept of what's reasonable, which is defined at law. It's also regulated by a statute, and that is Section 418 of the Crimes Act. So it's case-by-case basis, and there's Supreme Court decisions on what is self-defence and what is reasonable, and there's also statute on it. And it's a two-part test, so it's subjective and objective. The bottom line is castle law, just from a lay perspective, does not apply.
1: In situations like the case in Torrington, the court would need to decide what was considered reasonable self-defence. Ms. Tom says police would consider factors such as the geography of a home invasion, access to help, as well as the physical ability and vulnerability of the alleged victim.
0: I'm a 50-kilo woman, I have to be realistic. So what's probably reasonable and proportionate for me for self-defence in terms of using appointments was very different to, say, a male that weighed 95 kilos, that lifted weights, that did jiu-jitsu, and what was proportionate for their reasonable use of force. So it is subjective, very much in that sense. So if you look at those geographical factors and go, well, that's subjective too. I don't have any help. I'm on an isolated property, and you're made vulnerable by children. You might have 4 sleeping children that need your protection. Self-defence is a very relative doctrine.
1: The issue of castle law has been discussed in Parliament many times. Since the incident in Torrington, a new bill has been tabled by Shooters, Fishers and Farmers MLC Mark Banasiak. It proposes a suite of changes, including permitting a person to use physical force without retreating first against anyone they believe is trespassing in their home, workplace, vehicle or farm.

0: Another politician who has attempted to make changes to the Crimes Act is the Nationals member for Northern Tablelands, Brendan Moylan. In 2025, Mr. Moylan launched a petition asking the New South Wales government to adopt part of the UK's law on self-defence in the home. The proposed change would protect homeowners who use force to defend themselves or their home unless the force was grossly disproportionate.
1: It's pretty much what we have in New South Wales now, but it's more simpler and user-friendly. We have a situation in New South Wales where the law is there to enable us to protect ourselves and protect our families, but it is complicated law.
0: Mr. Moylan says regional communities are where the change is needed most.
1: We do have a shortage of police officers, and that shortage impacts us in the regions more so than what it does in Sydney. And so I think there's more of a concern about the security of our homes in regional New South Wales.
0: Ultimately, the state government refused the petition's proposition. In his letter of refusal, New South Wales Attorney General Michael Daly said the law on self-defence in the state was, quote, well established and operates to provide protection to persons who use force that is reasonable and proportionate in the circumstances, while also including important limitations. Ms. Tom says there's a key factor to consider when pondering the merits of castle law.
2: Most of our serious break-in-ers are young people. Sometimes by the time they're 18 to 19, 20, they're out of trouble and they're doing something positive with their life. So we have to be so mindful as a society to eliminate the possibility that they get taken out or they're shot at or killed when they're a child for being in a really terrible environment and they could have turned it around and been a fantastic human being.
3: That was former New South Wales Police Prosecutor Alex Tom, ending that report by the ABC New England's Genevieve Blunden de Chalain. And you can read more about this story on our website if you go to abc.net.au/New England. You can also just text me the words castle law and I can text you a copy back, 0467 922 684. I can send you a link so you can read it. Let's now get some news headlines. We're joined by Jiwon Park.
4: Thanks, Jess.
3: Oh, wait, sorry. We are joined. We are going to be joined by Jiwon Park doing weather in a moment, but first, we are needing to introduce Adam Story.
4: Thanks, Jess. A Victorian woman facing terror charges after living under Islamic State rule in Syria will be freed on bail. Rayan Al-Houli has been in custody for about 2 months after being charged with being a member of a terrorist organisation and entering a declared conflict zone. The Premier says the surge in support for Pauline Hanson's One Nation is real, but insists Labor is ready for the election fight. The latest Resolve Political Monitor polling has One Nation on 25% support in New South Wales, prompting the Premier to warn a coalition government could be forced to rely on the minor party. And auction clearance rates have slipped back towards recent lows, with new data from property firm Cotality showing the preliminary rate has fallen to 50%. More news at 5 o'clock.
3: Thanks so much. And now, after a big hype-up before, he's not going to do the news headlines, he will do the weather. It's Jiwon Park. Good afternoon, Jiwon.
5: Good afternoon, Jess.
3: Very scary moment for you when you thought you were going to do some news headlines, but you are here with weather. What does New South Wales expect today?
5: Yeah, I can talk about the weather part of the news. Yes. Yeah, we saw some fresh and gusty southerly winds along with the coastal showers and the large powerful waves along the far north coast today, with the hazardous surf warning still current for the Byron Coast as I'm speaking now. But the rest of the state had dry and sunny weather under the influence of a high pressure ridge extending from a high pressure system over the Tasman Sea. Tomorrow, we'll see a similar weather pattern with some lingering showers along the north coast, dry and mostly sunny elsewhere. And also, we expect a gradual easing of surf conditions along the Byron Coast this evening into overnight as well, as the winds and the waves are expected to abate overnight. But tomorrow, we'll see another cold and frosty morning on the ranges and slopes with below zero minimum temperatures, particularly on the southern ranges. And there may also be some morning fog on the ranges as well as on the southern inland plains and western Sydney tomorrow morning. On the other hand, the daytime maximum temperatures will be generally in high teens to low 20s in many areas for tomorrow and on Wednesday. That will be a few degrees warmer than July average. Then a cold front looks set to cross the state mid to late this week, bringing a wintry conditions with a cold snap during the latter part of the week. So the listeners may experience some noticeable temperature drops from Thursday onward. Oh,
3: goodness me, I ask for the day, we get the week. You're very thorough, Jiwon Park. Thank you so much for your work. We'll talk to you soon, I'm sure.
5: Yeah, my pleasure.
3: You take care. Thanks so much. Steve in Stoker Siding saying about the Monday Oz Alert that's coming up next week. There goes my afternoon nap next Monday. Oh, Steve, is this why you're so fresh by the time drive starts? At 3 o'clock, you've just woken up, your fresh legs. Good for you. And Kylie in Port Macquarie says, look, thanks for this segment about the Oz Alerts. She says, while I appreciate the need for Oz Alert technology, this is such important information for people, including those with PTSD, people at risk of DV, etc. And as that other lady mentioned, tinnitus. Yeah, Kylie, our pleasure. We really wanted to cover it. We'll probably do a little reminder on Friday too, just ahead of Monday as well. So I'm sure you'll be hearing more about this throughout the week. And look, we got a movie review, which I love. Chris in Taree said, Jess, my wife and I saw The Odyssey yesterday, just like our traffic guy Clint did. My wife and I saw The Odyssey yesterday and it was great. We had just had lunch and there was no intermission. So I thought, well, I'll go out halfway and I'll get drinks. Well, the first moment I thought of that was 2 hours in. The time had passed. It didn't feel like 3 hours of mythical fantasy. It was a great Sunday escape. Chris and Tari. Do you know that was on my agenda this weekend and I chose to bed rot instead, but I should have gone to see The Odyssey. I guess that's going to be my solo weekend, next weekend activity. So, yeah, I think that sounds amazing. And I've actually just listened to a podcast about The Odyssey from the Rest Is History guys. If anyone's not already a Rest Is History fan, it's worth checking it out. I really like them. And I like the way they explain things and the jumping between topics. It kind of is how my brain works. They did a two-part episode on Homer's Odyssey, but kind of did it in chronological order so you can sort of figure out what the story is. And it's a really fun way to hear historians talk about Greek mythology ahead of going to see it. So I'm into it. Hey, look, coming up, we'll get a wrap-up of the sport with Helen O'Neill. But first, Dusty Springfield.

0: That is Dusty Springfield, one of my favourites. Son of a Preacher Man. My generation got across that due to the Pulp Fiction soundtrack, which I think might be up there with one of the best soundtracks ever. But let's not talk music. Let's talk sport. And there is a lot to talk about. Various shaped balls, in fact, will be discussed with our good friend, Helen O'Neill, sports expert on a Monday. Good afternoon, Helen.
1: Oh, good afternoon, Jeff.
0: Many shaped balls is what I've promised the people today, and we can deliver that with today's sports segment. Do you want to start with the round ball game?
1: Well, yes. I had tipped Argentina from when you and I had this conversation, what, 6-8 weeks ago? I went with Argentina. So as I watched in this morning, I thought, come on, one goal, and I can say to Jess, I'm a winner, but it wasn't to be.
0: Anyway, you came last. You came last in the final game. But that's second. So that's not bad.
1: Oh, it was such a good game. I mean, once Argentina had a player sent off, you know, you can't defend a World Cup title with one player less. And poor old Messi was a little bit tired, I think.
0: Oh, well, maybe they should play a little bit less dirty, Helen.
1: But Spain, I think Spain has been the team right throughout. They've just played a great breed of football. It's been the moving, their attack has been their defence.
0: We will be debriefing the World Cup a little bit later in the program, and I will get deep into my thoughts on things because, as you know, I watched one game and now I'm pretty much an expert in soccer. But look, on a serious note, all right, NRL, it's starting to get to crunch time, right? We're nearing the end of the NRL season. How are things shaping up?
1: Yeah, it's interesting because we've seen the Penrith Panthers now go back-to-back losses with the Warriors closing in on them for the minor premiership. There's only, what, 6 games remaining. Last week, I think the last round, you know, you had the Roosters. They had a win over the Storm, which virtually pushes the Storm right back and pushes the Roosters up. As I mentioned, the Panthers lost, the Warriors won. Broncos showed that they now have to win all remaining games to make the playoffs to defend their title. And the way they played to beat the Panthers last weekend, they can well do that. So, look, it's pretty wide open. I think there's a number of teams, apart from the top three, then you've got about 5 or 6 teams all on 24, 22. So, yeah, it's going to be one big race. And I'm not sure Origin impacted too much on it. Perhaps the biggest impact they had was on the Dolphins. They're really struggling to regain their form after they had so many players selected in Origin. But, it was great. It's good. I like the close matches. And the game's changed so much. You know, we saw Penrith the other night trying to defend the lead. You can't do that in the modern game. It's so fast. You know, the ruck, if you don't get out of the ruck, it's 6 again. It can carry you down the field. So, yeah, watch this space over the next couple of weeks. So I don't think there's any certainty yet as to who will win the comp.
0: Ooh, okay, I like that. I like when it's still up in the air right up to the final games. Rugby union, good news for the Wallabies.
1: Yeah, good news. They had a win. Yoo-hoo.
0: That's an assumed thing. So let's give them their due.
1: Yeah, 57-10. So they thrashed Italy and the last game. Italy. See, now you're laughing.
0: No, I'm sure Italy's a rugby union powerhouse. Spoken in the same hushed terms as the Springboks and the All Blacks, so good for them.
1: Well, they didn't qualify for the World Cup rugby, the World Cup soccer, so they're going to. Ooh, they're not doing too well at Marsh, are they? Mm. Oh, yeah. Yannick Sinner won Wimbledon. So they do have a world champion. That's great. Okay. But, so 57-10 over Italy. And for Joe Schmidt, that's the end of his tenure. Oh, I think he's done pretty good things with the players he has had. And now we see the Les Kiss era about to commence. So, you know, this nation's championship, it's a precursor to the World Cup. And I think we're showing that we've got a lot of work to do. So he'll need to pick a pretty good team to ensure that we're any chance in going any good in the World Cup, particularly when it's a home World Cup.
0: Fingers crossed that the fact that it's at home is the inspiration. Okay, what about – let's talk Commonwealth Games because, as we know, right, they should have been a Commonwealth Games that were happening in Australia, but much like me when I read the first 3 chapters of The Barefoot Investor and felt inspired to take a red pen to my spending, Daniel Andrews presumably read the same book and thought, do you know what? I'm going to have to make some sacrifices so I can put more in my mojo bucket. And he decided to scrap the Commonwealth Games, which is why they're not kicking off in Victoria. Victoria handed the honour back. It's happening in Glasgow.
1: Yes, it's a bit of a scaled back, low profile. Who really cares? Competition
0: Oh,
1: at this stage. I mean, I'm sure the
0: no,
1: athletes care.
0: really?
1: It's so scaled back.
0: Streamlined is the word that the marketing team would use, surely.
1: Yeah, but the hardcores would use scaled back. It's there's only 10 sports. You know, like let's have a look. Athletics must be there. Swimming must. Artistic gymnastics. So not even all the forms of gymnastics. Track cycling, paracycling, netball, weightlifting and powerlifting, boxing, judo, lawn bowls and para lawn bowls, and you know, you see, and 3x3 basketball. You can't even afford to send a full team out, and 3x3 wheelchairs. So, yeah, a little bit disappointed. You know, we would have had a whole lot more with hockey, cricket, rugby sevens. They're all missing, and what that does say is. Yeah, it's a little bit harsh, I think, to go into it with that. I would rather. There's 70 nations competing, so there's still a lot of countries going, but you know, a lot of them will be minnows. And I think a lot of pressure is going to be on netball. They're asking the big questions as to why netball isn't an Olympic sport. So they really need to shine, come through this. It needs to be more of, you know, Australia, New Zealand, England, a three-way competition if they think they're going to make it on the wider country scale.
0: Mm.
1: So, yeah, look, I'm sure I'll watch it. I'm sure there'll be some outstanding performances. Of course, we've had a few people, I mean, Gout, he was really gearing up for the World Junior Championships. He's out injured, but we did see Jess Hull regain a little bit of form yesterday in taking out the mile. Swimming's always swimming. I think that's kind of, you know, the blue ribbon event, if you like. But to be robbed of some of the gymnastics, yeah, it's probably not going to be the same. I do love track cycling, but it's almost now that most of these sports I've mentioned are simply they're world title sports. They're not, you know, I'm not putting them in the Olympic or the Paralympic basket. So a little bit disappointing.
0: Mm.
1: That's, you know, and it also begs the question, Jess, should we have them on at one venue? Should we build a dedicated venue and have a host and have not the country that it's in, but invite another country to host the games, albeit not in their own country, so that, you know, we share the love around, we share the cost around, because you just keep building new stadiums. And I don't know, I think now with so many world championships and things like that, do they still hold the prestige? Mm. Yeah, no.
0: Well, things to think about. Helen O'Neill pondering, yes, whether we just, you know, build one in a field somewhere and then every country can have a crack at being the host, but we really just hired the venue like all good family events. Helen O'Neill, you might have come up with something there. Thank you so much for your time.
1: Thanks, Jess. Have a great week.
0: You too. Take care. None of us can stop getting older, but if you could, would you? Because everywhere you look these days, there seems to be another promise to slow aging, to boost longevity, or to help you live to well over 100. But this week, Four Corners is asking, what is real, what's risky, and who is making money? Reporter Dr. Norman Swan travelled to the US to visit startups at the cutting edge of anti-aging research, and he joins us now. Good afternoon, Norman.
2: Hi, Jess.
0: Now, it feels like we are hearing the word longevity everywhere at the moment. How big is this business?
2: Well, nobody really is sure, but you've got to divide it up into different segments. So at one end of the extreme, you have the biohackers. So these are people who are trying to hack into their body. You've read about Brian Johnson. Everybody's heard of Brian Johnson, the multimillionaire in America who's doing all sorts of things to his body. Unfortunately, he's just been diagnosed with an autoimmune disease, who's trying to stay young forever, and people are experimenting on themselves. And if you watch tonight's Four Corners for no other reason, watch it for our coverage of this Biohackers Conference in New York. I mean, just amazing. You'll be talking about it for days afterwards. So at that end, I asked one of the exhibitors at the exhibition who processes payments for the longevity industry how much money flows through the system, and he said $2 billion a year in the United States. Now, we're not running that on the program. We have no way of verifying that amount of money. In Australia, you've got 100 longevity operators who've opened, around 100, in recent years of various kinds, and some are have been created with high net worth individuals investing in these plush clinics. There are recovery studios, IV drip bars, and serious investment from venture capital companies and family offices. And in the middle, you've got then towards the legitimate end of the scale, you've got maybe, according to one of our analysts we spoke to on the program, 400 or 500 longevity startups, a lot of which are in the San Francisco Bay Area, which we visited, who are working on the aging pathway with the idea that one of them might become the Googles or Metas of tomorrow. In other words, worth billions, if not trillions of dollars. And that's the spectrum of the industry. And in the startup area, probably $10 or $15 billion has been tipped into those startups over the last maybe decade or so.
0: Yeah, let's have a listen to Carl. Is it pronounced Flegger?
2: Flegger, yeah.
0: Yeah, he's a longevity industry analyst and investor that you speak to on the program.
3: I think for sure it will be gigantic. Compared to some of the previous tech revolutions, what's special about aging and longevity biotech is that the geroscience hypothesis means that if it works, it's not only

0: We started our journey into longevity for this Four Corners, that the money was to be made by a drug that will make you young again. And in fact, that's, at least under current regulations, that's not where the money is to be made. And this geroscience hypothesis is at the core of longevity startups. So again, on the legitimate side of the coin. And so this hypothesis is, most of us will either die or become disabled from age-related diseases, where one of the strongest risk factors is our driver's license, our date of birth. So if age has got something to do with cancer, heart disease, dementia, and so on, what is it about the aging process that creates the groundwork for those diseases to come on? So the research is into the aging pathway. They try to go upstream into, you know, imagine a stream, a river, where downstream in the river you're getting those diseases, but upstream you can do something about diverting the waters and making tissues young again. And if you can do that, the theory is that you will actually be able to treat multiple diseases. And that's where the money is. So you might start off with diabetes or dementia or heart disease or cancer. Then you'll move over with exactly the same drug to other diseases. And each time you move, you'll make more money. And of course, if you think that's fantasy, just think about what's happened with GLP-1 agonists. Mm. Where they started off with diabetes, moved on to obesity, they will move on to the heart and the kidneys and so on. Same drug, multiples of income from them.
1: Oh, they're also learning things about what it does to the brain as far as, you know, addictive behaviours. We've spoken to some GLP-1 experts on the program before. So it's really interesting that you can pursue a drug for one reason and then it turns out it can have all these knock-on effects in other paths. I am curious, though, like... you've spoken to an endocrinologist, Professor Catherine Samaras from St. Vincent's Private Hospital, who seems to be worried that people are being sold something that they don't really understand here in Australia. We'll hear from her and then I'm going to ask you some questions.
2: People are vulnerable. They're trying to do the right thing by their health and they think that there is something more that they can add to it, but they have been utterly misled.
1: Right, so what is it that she's seeing, Norman, that worries her so much?
0: She's seeing patients coming into her who are on multiple supplements, who are taking peptides and taking unproven treatments in the hope that they're going to either reverse or slow aging. And she's worried about the side effects. So let me just give you an example of what we know and what we don't know. So you, in Australia, you can go into an IV drip bar and they will set up a drip for you, amazingly, which will put IV vitamins into your veins or this substance called NAD+. And you think, well, what harm could there be to that? Well, intravenous vitamin C in high doses turns from an antioxidant when it's in small doses in food, vitamin C, and in theory slows down aging at that level. At high levels, intravenously, turns into a pro-oxidant, which in theory speeds up aging and could damage tissues. You don't get told that in an IV drip bar. NAD+, which in the laboratory does affect the aging pathway and seems to have some beneficial effects in animal models, never been proven in humans, and no safety studies. And a review of the evidence of how NAD+ works has shown that it is involved in cancer processes. That doesn't mean to say it causes cancer, it could just be a bystander, but nobody studied this for cancer, and people are getting doses of NAD+ surged into their bodies. We don't know the effects, and there's some worrying signals there. By the way, a much smaller signal, but it's there with creatine. Again, no evidence that it causes cancer, purely laboratory. But you've got perimenopausal women taking creatine in the belief that it fixes up their cognition, their cognitive function, when there's pretty much no evidence that's reliable that it does do that. And no long-term evidence really of safety, although probably it's likely creatine is safe, but you've just got no idea. And then there's peptides. And we look at peptides in this study. So there's a black market in peptides promoted by social influencers, importing peptides from overseas. You've no idea what's in them. We had them tested, and on tonight's program, quite disturbing findings from the testing of these peptides. And then people thinking it's safer to go and see a telehealth doctor and get a prescription for peptides. So a doctor is able to prescribe peptides, which are unproven,

0: no proven safety record, and you will get a prescription under a loophole in the regulations. And I spoke to Professor Robin Langham, who is the chief medical advisor of the TGA.
1: The TGA is really working extremely hard to disrupt illegal advertising and also the illegal importation and supply of these unapproved peptides and other products that are leading to safety issues.
2: So do you think they're winning that battle?
0: Well, just put our press release today, which ups the ante, I suspect, in response to our four corners tonight. But there's a gap between the regulators. And so doctors, nurses and pharmacists' behaviour is regulated by the Australian Health Practitioners Regulation Agency, APRA. And there's a gap between TGA and APRA. And when I asked TGA about these doctors' behaviour who are prescribing peptides, they say, well, that's not us, that's APRA. And APRA declined an interview with Four Corners and gave us a statement saying they are concerned. But there seems to be a gap between the two through which the industry is driving a truck.
2: Okay, so you have really been in this world deep for tonight's Four Corners. After all the people you spoke to and all the research you looked at, what do you think? If someone simply wants the best chance of a long, healthy life, what's the advice that's actually stood up to the evidence?
0: I suggest we poll your audience, and I think the sensible audience across New South Wales would say what I'm about to say. The evidence suggests that what you want to do is affect the whole aging pathway, not just one bit with NAD+, for example. You want to affect the whole pathway, which is what these researchers in Silicon Valley want to do. And at the moment, the way to do that is a diet high in micronutrients that are antioxidants and anti-inflammatory. And you want to actually exercise and strengthen your muscles because that has an anti-aging effect as well. Those two interventions affect the whole aging pathway.
2: Well, Dr. Norman Swan has been our guest and the reporter of tonight's Four Corners episode. The episode's called The Race to Reverse Aging. It's on at 8:30 on ABC TV. Thank you so much for your time. Really appreciate it.
0: Thanks for having me, Jess.
2: Dr. Norman Swan there. And we are coming up to the 5 o'clock news. When we return, okay, Britain's getting a new Prime Minister tonight. That's only part of some of the political drama unfolding in the UK. We'll get an explainer very soon. So don't go anywhere. Oh, also, we are going to do a debrief on the World Cup. It's going to be your last one, right? So bear with us. You'll be okay if you don't like the sport.
3: Adam Story with ABC News. A woman who returned to Australia after living under Islamic State rule in Syria has been granted bail by a Victorian court. Christian Silver reports.
4: Rayan Al-Houli is facing terrorism charges that carry a maximum penalty of 10 years jail if she's found guilty. Prosecutors say she travelled to Syria a decade ago to live under Islamic State rule and showed her children terror propaganda videos. Miss Al-Houli came back to Australia last year and was arrested in May this year and put into custody. Miss Al-Houli's lawyers now say she wants nothing to do with violent jihad. Today, a magistrate granted her bail while her case moves through the courts, saying conditions like a curfew and staying away from places of worship could lower the risk to the community.
3: Former federal senator and veteran broadcaster Darren Hinch has been farewelled by family, friends and colleagues at a state funeral in Melbourne. Alexandra Alvaro reports.
5: Nicknamed the human headline, Hinch wore many hats, remembered today as a fighter who stood up for his beliefs. Journalist Ray Martin spoke fondly of his friend.
6: He always fought for battlers and for underdogs.
5: His ex-wife, actor Jackie Weaver, delivered a video eulogy.
7: I've loved you from the very start to the very end.
5: In closing, longtime friend and assistant Annette Philpott gave a brief emotional tribute, delivering one of his most famous lines.
8: Thank you, Mother, for the rabbits. You're Darren Hinch, and that's life.
5: His casket was carried out of the Port Melbourne venue by close friends and former colleagues.
3: One Nation leader Pauline Hanson is facing accusations from fellow politicians of trashing Australia while overseas. Here's political reporter Claudia Long in Canberra.
9: Prime Minister Anthony Albanese has doubled down on his criticism of the Senator's appearance on a far-right UK podcast last week.
10: I find it astonishing that Pauline Hanson has travelled overseas in order to denigrate and talk down Australia.
9: Since her interview on the Tommy Robinson podcast, the Senator has clarified remarks she made about immigration, saying her party doesn't support the White Australia policy, something reiterated this morning by One Nation MP Barnaby Joyce on the Seven Network.
11: We don't support the White Australia policy.

0: polls. Let's get that completely clear.
1: Senator Hanson is currently travelling overseas.
2: The United States has completed another round of airstrikes targeting Iran after announcing the death of another US service member. Chelsea Hetherington reports.
3: The US struck around a northwestern city believed to be home to underground missile bases. Iran responded by launching an attack targeting Bahrain, the home of the US Navy's Fifth Fleet, and Kuwait. The latest attacks again showed how the US and Iran have inched closer to all-out war, as last month's interim deal meant to permanently end the fighting has crumbled and shipping traffic in the Strait of Hormuz has largely stalled. Both sides have targeted civilian infrastructure relied on by millions of people. Meanwhile, benchmark Brent crude has risen above $90 a barrel, further fueling a global energy crisis sparked by the conflict.
2: Andy Burman will promise to give people more breathing room when he gives his first speech as Prime Minister outside No. 10 Downing Street later tonight. Tweon Fitzpatrick reports.
4: Andy Burnham is expected to say he's acutely conscious of the UK's high turnover of Prime Ministers and that politics needs to be more stable and responsible. And he is expected to characterise the moment as one of reflection and resolution, arguing Britain must be honest about the challenges it faces. Mr. Burnham will become the UK's 59th Prime Minister and 7th in 10 years following a meeting with King Charles. He'll formally take over from Sir Keir Starmer, who announced his resignation last month after barely 2 years in power, ending a tenure marred by a series of political missteps.
2: Spain have been crowned the World Cup champions after winning a tense final against Argentina in New Jersey. More from ABC Sports' Ned Hall.
5: Spain are the champions after an utterly dominant display against Argentina, but winning by only a goal to nil in extra time. La Roja had 65% of the possession, 20 shots and 11 on target. La Albiceleste didn't have a single shot in 90 minutes. US President Donald Trump presented the trophy, although there was a brief delay before it was lifted so he could be ushered out from the middle of the stage.
2: And Dean Young has been confirmed as St George Illawarra Dragons head coach for the next two seasons. He's been serving in the interim role for the second time in his career at the club, and his long-term appointment was confirmed this afternoon. Dry and sunny across the state tomorrow. For Sydney, an overnight low of 9, followed by a mostly sunny day with a top of 20. Mostly sunny Wednesday, 21. Sunny on Thursday and 20. ABC News at 5 past 5.
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7: Good afternoon. Great to be with you. Actually, it's great to be with you. I'm perking up as the show goes on. Been kept on my toes. There's been listener TV reviews coming through on the text line. Lots of really intelligent conversation about the Oz Alert thing that's going on. Castle Law. I think that's going to continue because we're about to talk about UK politics. I mean, why should we care? Well, I think the fact that so many Australian political figures are heading over to the UK, doing events there, getting a feel for what's going on in the UK, I think it's interesting. And also the fact that, my goodness, many, many prime ministers in just a 10-year period. We are going to talk about UK politics. That is coming up. After 5.30, our good friend Zane Bojack, he of the Emma Bunton from the Spice Girls fame, if you listen to Friday's show, he's going to join us and he's going to be talking about the World Cup. Now, our sports commentator that we spoke to after 4.30, Helen, she really rated this year's World Cup. She was pleased for, you know, Argentina, the team that she backed, came second. Trev's in coughs. He's texted in. He's not happy. He says, I don't know what World Cup game your commentator was watching, but it was universally panned as the world's worst cup final. And he sent me a link to a YouTube video talking about how Argentina played pretty dirty. So, you know what? I'm going to put that to Zane. I'm going to see what he thought of the game. I missed it this morning. I chose sleep. But look, interesting stuff. We'll have our very last World Cup wrap-up. I have been enjoying talking soccer, and that's come out of nowhere for me. So, hey, life comes at you fast. Plenty more as well coming up too on Drive. But first, I think we need to see how the roads are looking. We're joined now by Clint Dreeberg from the Transport Management Centre. Clint, good afternoon.
8: Good afternoon to you, Jess. Yeah, looking good on the roads for a Monday afternoon. Just a few things to point out in the far west street, the intersection in Broken Hill at

0: Street and Bromide Street with extra care this afternoon. The traffic lights are currently flashing yellow and you need to drop your speed in caution as you approach there. On the north coast, northbound drivers on the M1 Pacific Motorway need to watch out for train change traffic conditions at Stotts Street. That's near the Cudgeon Road Tunnel. The aftermath of an earlier crash has temporarily reduced the speed limits to 80k there, so please drop your speed on your commute this Monday. East of Lithgow, the Great Western Highway remains closed in both directions between Little Hartley and Mount Victoria. You can use the Chifley Road Darling Causeway via Bell instead diversion. Don't forget that'll add 30 minutes extra to your travel time. Heading into the Central West, new restrictions have come into play today at Scabbing Flat Bridge on Arthurville Road near Geary South. That's now a 20-kilometre speed limit and a strict 3.4-metre width restriction in place for the next 7 weeks. Also in the Central West, major roadworks kicked off today on the Newell Highway south of Tomingley. Crews are realigning the highway. They'll be on site every day until 6 o'clock. And also keep in mind the South Tomingley rest area is now closed for the next 6 months. Allow extra 5 minutes on your trip if that's happening in the Central West for you. For all the latest information, check out livetraffic.com.
1: I forgot to ask you, did you watch any World Cup?
0: I watched a couple at the start and I got bored.
1: Did you? See, I only watched one, which has kept me fresh, the Norway game where they broke my heart, but they played so well. Here's the thing, people are getting mad at poor sportsmanship, right? Which I kind of get. I'm into this. I'm into people being mad at dirty players. I like soccer, it turns out, when there's a lot less flopping on the ground, pretending you got knocked over and pushing people. I don't like that. Just show me some skills. Show me, kick that thing right into the back of the net. That's nice. Do you know what I mean?
0: We could also just watch another sport if that's what you're after.
1: No, I've got no time for other sports. Okay. No, just kidding. I'm open to them. Clint, great advice as always. Thank you very much for your time.
0: Talk to you tomorrow. Bye-bye.
1: Talk to you soon. Have a great night. We are going to find out what mysterious ways British politicians have been getting under. That doesn't even make sense, but it is you two.

0: Drive with Jess. That is you too, Mysterious Ways. If you want to get in touch, 0467 922 684. Or you can call 1300 662 279 or the ABC Listen app. We'll allow you to do any of those things with the tap of a button. There's been a lot going on in British politics since we last checked in properly. It was about a month ago, I think. Tonight, Britain's going to get a new Prime Minister. Meanwhile, the Reform UK leader Nigel Farage has triggered a rather unusual by-election by resigning from his own seat and then standing for it again. And given that one particular British figure has suddenly become part of Australia's political conversation, we might need to ask some questions about who he actually is too. So here to help us get all these answers, we're joined by Senior Lecturer at the Crawford School of Public Policy, Pat Leslie. Pat, welcome back to the show.
1: Thanks for having me again, Jess. How you doing?
0: I'm okay. A lot can happen in a couple of weeks since you and I last spoke. We previously were talking about the guy that had just won a by-election and looked set to become the new Prime Minister now that Keir Starmer had resigned, and that was Andy Burnham, and you gave us a run-through, and now Andy Burnham is the new Labor leader officially over in the UK. He should become the British Prime Minister tonight, our time. What's the response been to all this in the UK?
1: Well, I mean, cautious optimism, I think, and that's the sort of message that Andy Burnham's trying to get across, essentially trying to do a bit of a reset on the Labour government that's been in power now for the last couple of years. When Keir Starmer started, the message was quite gloomy. He said, you know, this is going to take a long time to fix. Everything's terrible. Things are going to get worse before they get better. And by the way, we're taking away your winter fuel allowance and putting up taxes. And it didn't go down well. And the problem with bracing people for hard times is if you don't have a clear message of where you're going to get to and what you really want the country to look like in the long run, it's not going to be very popular. Burnham has a slightly different approach. He's going to try to make sure to accentuate the positive as much as he can, try to get across his message for greater powers for the regions, more focus on economic development in left behind areas, and really try to make that message seem more enticing and appealing before getting to the really hard business of making those difficult choices around tax and spend.
0: Okay. And as Andy Burnham puts together his cabinet, what are you going to be watching for? Like, who are the kinds of appointments that are going to tell us what sort of government he wants to run?
1: Well, it's a bit difficult, and especially with the kind of horse race, who's up, who's down, of the past few weeks, there have been lots and lots of different names mentioned. Sometimes people, big front runners have been mentioned. Big front runners' brothers have been mentioned. You know, former people who've not even been in the country for the past 15 years have been mooted as foreign policy experts. And so there's a bit of confusion. Generally speaking, the Burnham team have kept their counsel quite close on this and have been very, very clear to say we've not made any final decisions. But the Westminster briefing game and the relationship with journalists being what it is, we have some decent ideas, reasonable ideas of what to expect. And so the initial idea was to have Ed Miliband, former Labour Party leader and current Energy Secretary, to become the new Chancellor of the Exchequer, the second most powerful role in British politics. But after several different opposing groups complained about that potential appointment, it seems as though the current Home Secretary, Shabana Mahmood, is going to be made Chancellor, and she has a strong track record of reducing migration in all forms in the Home Office over the past year or so. And so the hope is that she will be a minister that will be ruthless in doing what the Prime Minister wants to do without having too much of her own economic agenda, which is what the big worry is over someone like Ed Miliband, that he would try to pursue his own agenda more than necessarily getting on board with the whole team.
0: Any room for a Jeremy Corbyn-like character?
1: No, I mean, Jeremy Corbyn's not part of the party anymore. But one thing I will be interested to see is whether Burnham stays true to his promise that he would select a cabinet and a broader ministry from the full range of ideological, geographical, and also sort of gender breakdown of the parliamentary party. Mm. So it's likely that he's trying to be less partial in that sense than Keir Starmer was, who very much tried to keep the left out as much as possible.
0: Yeah, so, you know, the people that did follow and believe in Jeremy Corbyn, there might be a place for them in this sort of, I don't want to use the term new Labour, but the vision for Labour. The Labour Party that Andy Burnham is putting forward.
1: It's possible. An awful lot of the damage has been done, a lot of water under the bridge. Keir Starmer came in on a platform of basically saying that he would just be Keir Starmer with a he would be Jeremy Corbyn with a better smile and a nicer suit. But as it became clear over the few years and how he ran the party in opposition, it was really a project to try to, as Keir Starmer would put it, detoxify the party, remove elements that he saw were not fit to be part of the party, not fit to be a party of government, and run from the centre of politics. I think we're going to see something a bit more of a broad church approach from Andy Burnham, and that may attract some of those people who are disaffected, not necessarily voting for the Greens already. I think there are a hardcore of, very left-wing, the traditional old hard left in Labour, or they're sort of modern variations of that have already left and are looking to form their own new political projects. But he may be seeking to bring back those soft left voters who have just been a bit disaffected, a bit let down by the relatively right-wing way in which Keir Starmer had run his government up to this point.
0: We're talking to Pat Leslie from the Crawford School of Public Policy. Pat often steps in as our UK commentator, not just because of the accent, but it certainly helps endorse you. Nigel Farage is back in the headlines after resigning his own seat while he was facing some questions over undeclared gifts and financial support. So what will forcing this by-election do?
1: I think he hoped that it would allow him to really seize the summer, in the sense that, you know, last year, while Parliament rose for the summer break, he spent most of it campaigning and really, really getting stuck into the major parties. That was quite a successful technique because, you know, you're kind of stealing a march on your opposition there. This time, he's been really under pressure. He'd gone to ground after having a few quite wobbly performances in interviews where basically he was sort of lashing out, getting very, very tetchy. And essentially, by calling this by-election, he's trying to get ahead of all of that and say, okay, you think that I've been dodgy with my finances, my personal finances. I've not reported this or that. I've got a strange relationship with a convicted fraudster who seems to be getting all of this money from different places and we don't know where it comes from. All of these kinds of accusations and saying, okay, well, you think all of this is going on? Well, you know, stuff you, I'm going to resign my seat. I'm going to let the people decide. But what's actually transpired is that while he expected to be running against all of the parties, all of the major parties assembled against him, which, you know, looks like a relatively easy win for him because he is quite well supported in his parliamentary constituency of Clacton. All of the parties decided that they weren't going to bother standing. And so now Nigel Farage faces Count Bin Face in actually a

0: a by-election that has 32 other candidates in it, but none of them particularly serious. And so it's looking like a bit of a sideshow at the moment. And of course, it doesn't stop the Parliamentary Standards Commission looking into his conduct and lack of reporting. So actually, you know, all being well, and he does win this by-election against Camp Binface, nothing stops him from being ejected from Parliament a second time to run a second by-election in the year.
1: Yeah, that's so interesting. So essentially, he wants to do this by-election, and then he's going to dominate the summer, and he's going to be able to argue against all of his political enemies, but none of his enemies turned up. So he's sort of sitting in his lounge room while the music plays and no one turned up to the party, but is sort of yelling at empty chairs, except there's not empty chairs. There's Count Binface and apparently 30-something-year-old, 30 other random people, but it's not quite the impactful, verbal duelling, I'm sure, that he would have wanted. So his competition, Count Binface. Oh, UK politics. Okay, no, I'm going to ask this seriously. Like, is Count Binface got any good policies? Like, is Count Binface, there's no chance that Nigel Farage is going to lose, is there, to Count Binface or others?
0: Well, no, but there is a little bit of a precedent to this parties have decided to cede the ground to an independent in order to try to stand against an unpopular incumbent. And it has sort of worked in the past. But obviously, Count Binface faces, he has now stood in 8 separate elections and by-elections, different constituencies around the country. Mm. To get your deposit back, as in Australia, you have to get 5% of the vote. He's never gotten really close to that. So this is the biggest chance of at least getting his deposit back and, you know, like hoping to break even on the whole venture. But you asked me about what his policies were. Put it like I'm trying to remember off the top of my head. I think the clearest one is that he promises to build at least one affordable house, which might actually be an achievable goal for him. I'm not sure.
1: It could be more than the major parties.
0: Yeah, well, exactly, especially in somewhere like Clacton. So I think it's looking like Nigel Farage will be returned, but it's certainly not the end of his political challenges.
1: Okay. Now, there is a name that Australians have been hearing a lot of the last few weeks, and that is the name of Tommy Robinson, right? Carl Stefanovic interviewed him, and that fallout led to him losing his hosting gig on Nine. Pauline Hanson has now appeared on his podcast, toured some parts of England with him. I think if all you knew was the Australian coverage, you might think that he was simply a conservative podcaster or an anti-immigration commentator that maybe has had some legal issues. But I'm really curious, in Britain, what does the name Tommy Robinson actually mean? What do people associate with him?
0: Tommy Robinson is part of a long tradition, I would say, of British fascism. So he really is the successor to the British National Party and the National Front, being in politics for a long time. He's made it quite clear what his thoughts towards immigrants and people with, you know, different ethnic backgrounds really are. He's been convicted of several violent offences, one of which I think I'd gone to the horse racing, I think in Cheltenham or something, and assaulted someone that had said something to him. So he's a bit of a right wing thug in common parlance, and he is actually someone that Nigel Farage, right wing and extreme in some ways as he is, has been quite careful to not associate with through the years, and this has been, you know, the topic of a bit of a split in his party, which is Reform. It was, you know, promised that he would be. It had been promised by Elon Musk, actually, that Elon would give an enormous amount of money for Reform. But Elon Musk has been quite vocal in his support for Tommy Robinson and other more extreme right wing figures. And essentially, he's just a bit outside what we would call kind of acceptable political communication these days. I mean, he's still allowed to operate. He's not in prison for what he's saying. But of course, like, he's in the, Nigel Farage has managed to be very careful in carving out just on the right side of the line in terms of acceptable political debate. Tommy Robinson has been quite clear to that he doesn't, he's not interested in any of that at all. Mm. And so for someone like Pauline Hanson to be engaged so deeply with that is potentially a bit of a mistake. I think her closest analogue in the UK is Nigel Farage, and not someone who's an all-out fascist.
1: Mm. That's a really interesting. And look, before I let you go, England came third in the World Cup, right? This is not me rubbing your face in it. The thing that I really admired, looking at that team, I thought a real testament to immigration, much of the English team, right? And I wondered whether that goodwill, this is their greatest result, I think, in, God, is it over 40 years? Yeah. What's the sentiment like in the UK? Like, are they having the same immigration conversation still that we are in Australia?
0: Yeah, the immigration conversation is one of the most important political divides in the country by a long way, and it's reached fever pitch now. I mean, we have a football team and a proud tradition, long fought, actually. You talk about the National Front, getting racism out of football and the far right has been one of the great achievements of the last 30 years in British society. But we still have this underlying concern with migrants, and in some senses, it's not unreasonable. One of the things that most incenses people in the UK is the number of illegal migrants crossing the Channel each year. That's around sort of 30,000 people, informal entrance to the country. That's a lot more than Australia faces in any typical year. And so it's a serious challenge, and it's a serious challenge around the rest of Europe. Of course, the easy solution from the point of view of the right is to say we've got to stop it, we've got to be much harder. But when you see the reality of people risking their lives to cross the Channel to do that, it's quite difficult. And so it's a real live topic in UK political debate. Mm. Doesn't look like it's going to go away very soon.
1: Mm. Well, look, super interesting talking to you. Pat Leslie has been our guest, and next time we want to dig into the world of British politics, I'm sure we'll have you back. Pat is from the Crawford School of Public Policy. Appreciate your time.
0: Thank you.
1: Take care. Let's get some news headlines now. We're joined by Adam Storey.
2: Thanks, Jess. A Victorian woman facing terror charges after living under Islamic State rule in Syria will be freed on bail. Ryan Al-Houli has been in custody for about 2 months after being charged with being a member of a terrorist organisation and entering a declared conflict zone. The Prime Minister has accused Pauline Hanson of talking down Australia during her European tour. Senator Hanson's trip featured a podcast interview with far-right activist and convicted criminal Tommy Robinson, where she lamented the end of the White Australia policy and labelled Australians stupid for granting rights to transgender people. And the UK will soon have its seventh Prime Minister in 10 years when Andy Burman officially takes over the top job later tonight. More news at 6 o'clock.
1: Thanks so much. Sorry, just bear with me a sec. I've just got something going on in my ears. Hang on a moment. I'm just going to play you the PM promo.
3: Stephanie Smale here on PM at 6:05, calls to give citizens the right to sue big tech companies over hate speech at the Royal Commission on Anti-Semitism. Also, the influencers accused of rape and sex trafficking, Andrew and Tristan Tate, arrested in the United States. And Spanish fans celebrate a World Cup victory.
4: I'm so happy, so, so glad.
5: I'm pretty sure it has been a really long, long night in Spain.
3: Hope you'll join me for PM just after the 6 o'clock news.
1: Now, roughly about an hour ago, we actually had a really interesting conversation about castle law. We heard something coming out from the ABC New England Northwest team looking at castle law, which has come up in conversation because of home invasions that are happening and certainly the really tragic incident that happened in the Tamworth area or near the Tamworth area. There's a message I want to read out, and I just want to give it the gravitas it deserves because I really value when someone shares something that is quite traumatic and they're willing to share it with an audience. So thank you. This text is from Rob, who's in Manila. And Rob says, I've been in an assault, like the story in that castle law piece that you played. How can the experts say that perpetrators will be okay when they turn 40? Because the person who did it to me is now over 40 and back in prison. He's a career criminal. And for the victim, it doesn't go away. I'm still very impacted. I wake up seeing axes in my dreams 15 years later. Oh, Rob, my heart breaks for you because we were talking about this morning in the office. We were talking about castle law and we knew that we were going to run that story. And as much as I come to a lot of things like law enforcement and stuff where I think I'm always thinking, yes, of course, you know, you need law enforcement, but we also need to think about ways that we can stop things happening before they start. And, you know, putting money into social services and doing all the things that we, you know, the data would tell us actually have a huge impact, right? So that is a lot of the place where I lean. But at the same time, I can't even imagine what it would be like waking up with it doesn't matter if they're young people and they know that they think that they're not going to hurt you. They just want the keys to your car. They don't think that it's as scary as it would be for you. I mean, I don't know the circumstances in yours, but just waking up with a stranger in your room full stop would be heart-pounding terror, let alone someone with an axe or a machete. I can't imagine the trauma that they would have for victims. So I just want you to know you have my absolute empathy that 15 years later you're still dealing with that, and it's such a tragedy that you can't get that through some people's heads, that's the knock-on effect. It's not even just the moment or the stealing of the car. What you really steal from people is a sense of freedom and safety in their own home. So I really hear you, Rob. Thank you so much for sharing that. I really appreciate it.
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1: And now, for the final time, for 4 years at least, it's time to welcome back to the program Zane Bojack from ABC Sport to talk World Cup with me. How are you, Zane?
8: I'm very good, Jess. Isn't it good to know that the dead can't sue? I know that there's a...
1: The things we've said about Charles Darwin on this program, let me tell you.
8: Absolutely. Well, yeah. The things I've been saying about Argentinian people today, I feel really bad as well. But it was so sad. Look, I was talking to you last week and saying, you know, how good this final was going to be. And in the end, Spain was so good, there was no match. It was just like the team that was always destined to win went and won it.
1: Yeah.
8: In the end, it took them 106 minutes to score a goal. But the other team, Argentina, they didn't turn up. They had no shots on goal in 90 minutes of football. That's only the third time it's ever happened at the World Cup. And it's never happened in a World Cup final before. So you would have thought that they could have done a little bit more than push people in the back and get, you know, issued with yellow cards and even a red card after the match had been finished because they were pushing and shoving players who were trying to celebrate. It was not the greatest moment for Argentinian football. Can I say that?
1: You can absolutely say that, because this is the thing. Like, I'm a big fan of good sportsmanship, right, which is part of what the appeal of Norway was. And I actually think that was what drew in a lot of people's interest in the World Cup, was when you saw the kind of the wholesome moments and the skill moments and the teamwork moments. People were getting interested in teams I don't think that they'd ever really been that concerned with. This is how, you know, Norway and Erling Haaland ended up being quite an entryway for people. And I was reminded when I saw some of those really great games that were really exciting that I thought, oh, yeah, maybe I do like soccer. I've just always, you know, been a bit bored of the falling over and the poor behaviour and the, you know, the pushing and the hamming it up for the ref so you can get someone else a red card. Like, I just don't like bad sportsmanship. And it sounds to me, I didn't watch this morning's game. I chose sleep, unfortunately. But people have texted me and I'm seeing the reports. And, you know, you can have Messi on your team and you can be one of the great, great teams of the world. But it doesn't sound like on the pitch today, Argentina acquitted themselves very well.
8: I don't know whether they were aware going into the match that they had one less extra day to recover And so because of that, they were going in gassed. I don't know whether they thought, well, Spain's so good defensively, what are we going to do to try and get them off their game? But clearly they tried to fluster Spain. That didn't work. They tried to be aggressive in the way that they tackled. That didn't work. They didn't have any shots on goal. They weren't aggressive with their attack. They just were attacking the man. And it even led to the, as I said, you know, their behaviour after the game. They turned their backs when Spain lifted the trophy, which was, I thought, was ordinary. And then the media waited 2 hours for their coach, Lionel Scaloni, to turn up, and also whether it was going to be Messi or whether it was going to be another player, Simeone, whoever. No one showed. And a communication was then put out saying, oh, Argentina's not turning up to the media conference. Like, there was so much poor behaviour. Mm. And I can tell you, Scottish international Craig Burley on ESPN, he went off, and this is what he had to say, not only about Argentina's performance, but also about the way they behaved.
9: Argentina were a complete and utter disgrace today, both with their performance and their antics. We expected the antics. We expected the thuggery. We expected the off-the-ball stuff. But we also expected a lot more on the ball. A lot more purpose, a lot more about their play. They were an utter shambles. They were disgusting, disgraceful.
8: Disgusting and disgraceful. There you go.
1: I love the Scots.
8: This is the thing that I'm disappointed about is, okay, they were the South American champions and they were trying to defend their title. But 4 years ago, when they beat France in penalties, France didn't carry on the way that they did this time around and took away the moment from Spain, who had only won their second title, and it had been 16 years since they had last won the World Cup. When you got players lying on the ground with players dragging them down and grabbing them by the throat and all this sort of stuff, even the coach got involved, you need to let them celebrate, need to let them have their moment, show a bit more graciousness. I just don't understand where Argentina was coming from. I think they were disappointed that they didn't perform for their great man in Lionel Messi, and his legacy is going to remain no matter what happened today at the end of the game. But you could just see, I think they were frustrated with how poorly they played.
1: Yeah, but the thing is, like, I judge them way less harshly on poor pitch performance than I do bad sportsmanship, saying some really questionable things. It looks like I saw Jude Bellingham's footage of after the England-Argentina game. Jude Bellingham, I think, did a slap on the back of someone's head, and the guy's teammate looked like, yeah, fair enough, mate. Like, whatever it was that he said, because I don't think he knew that Jude Bellingham spoke Spanish. You know, there was some just like, it wasn't very nice behaviour. And I'm just like, at what cost winning if you're kind of going to be a jerk about it? At the end of the day, it feels like the better team won both behaviour-wise and also just literally being able to play soccer.
8: Well, just, you got to understand this. Spain haven't lost their last 38 matches.
1: Yeah.
8: So they are the dominant team in world football. They've got the Olympic gold medal from Paris. They've got the Nations League, which is the European friendlies tournament that's played between all the European nations. They've also got the European Championship. They own that title, which is the proper tournament played without the qualifier and all that sort of thing. Plus, they've got the World Cup, and their women have got the World Cup from down here in 23 as well. I mean, the Spanish system is just providing so many dividends. And, I mean, they had 20 shots on goal, 11 on target, 68% possession. They had 803 passes compared to 445.
1: Yeah.
8: It was just such utter dominance. They only conceded one goal for the tournament. So they were clearly the better team. And whether or not Argentina thought, well, we're not going to be able to compete with them on the pitch, so we'll try and do something else to put them off. But the sad thing for me is, it's just taken away a little bit of the luster of Lionel Messi's performance. He's unlucky that he didn't win the Golden Ball. That ended up going to Rodri, the Spanish captain. It could have easily gone to Lionel Messi, which would have been his third win. No one's won two, let alone won three. And then he just missed out on getting the Golden Boot because Mbappe scored two goals in that 3-4 contest. And who would have thought, I mean, I can't believe I'm saying, it's almost blasphemous to say, that the 3-4 contest was actually more entertaining than the final was in the end. But it was only because there was no defence, whereas this morning it was all for sheep stations and it was just so intense, a lot of drama. But, I think, you know, even I thought the halftime performance fell flat. It wasn't exactly what the organisers would have wanted. But in the end, football has had a great tournament. $15 billion raised by FIFA, and not necessarily for right reasons. When you're paying $30,000 to attend a final, I don't think that's right. But they raised a lot of money. They're going to have an increased tournament next time around in Spain, Portugal, and Morocco. And how's this? Spain gets to defend their title on their home turf. That's going to be amazing in 4 years' time.
1: And look, Phil in Mudgee has asked, can you ask Zane if there's prize money for the World Cup? Feels like there might be a lot.
8: There is prize money, I can tell you. So here we go. I did actually look that up. The winners get $51 million. The runners up $34 million. Maybe they're disappointed that they get $17 million less. But
1: yeah,
8: $871 million distributed amongst the 48 teams. Now I can tell you that the Australia finished 22nd officially, so they will get $12 million to share the Socceroos. They finished in the knockout round. England takes home $30 million, and fourth place takes home $28 million. So France, by losing that match, which didn't have much defence, they only lose $2 million less.
1: Oh, there you go. All right, well, Zane, by the way, Rodri, he had to wait for a bit before he got to lift the World Cup trophy today, didn't he?
8: This was ridiculous. Did you see it caught out SBS? Poor old Claudio Fabiano, who was on the panel, and they did a great job, SBS, the whole tournament. Rodri's trying to lift the trophy, and as you know, when they lift it up, the whole players, you know, raise their arms and the confetti comes over the top and the fireworks fire off the back. Donald Trump not only fought Gianni Infantino, the FIFA president, over who got to hand the trophy to Rodri, but he wouldn't get off the podium. And Claudio Fabiano, he said what we all thought.
10: In 2026, the champions of the world are Spain!
11: It's now, so they can edit him out of that.
8: So a bit of a hot mic moment there. He then came in and said, oh, congratulations, Spain. You know, they're the world champions for the second time. They get a second star on their jersey, but didn't quite realise that, that little faux pas went to air. But you know what? We all agree with you, Claudio. Don't feel bad, because I don't know what the orange man was doing, but he should not have been on that podium at that moment. That is for sure.
1: Yeah. Tracy's in Candelo and has texted in. I must say, I'm perplexed by comments about the Argentinian team not showing up. Spain made 20 attempts at goal and scored one legitimately. They took 106 minutes apparently to score. Why? Because Argentina were working to that end and they were clearly working very hard. I could go on, but I won't. So Tracy's going to defend Argentina, at least their defence.
8: Well, yes, no, they were trying. There's no doubt about that, but they were never winning that game. And this is the only thing I'll say back to Tracy. When a side raises the trophy, I don't think it's a good look when the whole team that you played against has their backs turned to that team. I think you need to acknowledge the victory, and they certainly didn't do that.
1: Well, Zane Bojack, it's been a pleasure talking to you about the World Cup. I've gotten quite into it. I'm excited for about 4 years' time. And in the meantime, I have a gift for you, my friend.
8: Oh, what are you giving me?
1: Little Spice Girls for you, buddy.
8: Oh, that's fantastic. What a way to go out. It's been great chatting to you, Jess. I'm going to be singing this all the way home.
1: Good on you, buddy. Thanks so much.

0: happened on Friday. That's Zane Bojack's favourite Spice Girls song, Stop, here on Drive. Little treat for Zane, because his crosses have been very fun, very energetic, talking about the World Cup. And now I can go back to not thinking about it for another 4 years. But I suspect in 2030, maybe I will be really interested in it again. It's now time to talk to our resident comic philosopher, Wagga Wagga man, Dane Simpson, who likes to celebrate very ordinary things that somehow become big issues in our lives. Good afternoon, Zane. Dane? Oh, my God, I've had the Zane and the Dane hour.
1: I'm like an expert.
0: On football?
1: Soccer,
0: listen, I could have, if I had played the last hour right, I could have got a Jane. and I'm trying to think of one last guest that would have rhymed.
1: Kane, a
0: Zane, and a Dane. And it would have been just a little secret nod to anyone that listens to the whole show.
1: Absolutely.
0: Now, listen, you have put forward something I'm very interested in, which is you want to talk about a very sacred place.
1: Yeah. Yeah, it's the car.
0: Yeah, okay.
1: Right, and in the car, and I always call my wife like the food Columbo.
0: Oh, yeah.
1: Because for some reason she's just always got the investigation hat on, the Sherlock Holmes.
0: She looks like she's leaving the room, and then she's like, oh, one more thing, Dane. Just one more thing.
1: And it's I do it to myself because obviously I don't think that there's anyone. I didn't think that there was a detective after me. But I get a snag, and I'll have a little snag in the car, and I think it's my own little guilty pleasure. I'm like, oh yeah, no one will know of this. But then my wife will hold up a napkin that I've tucked in the side part of the car, and go, this smells of snack.
0: Look at you holding it up, doing your own CSI, like dabbing her tongue on it, the world's cheapest forensic department.
1: Absolutely.
0: That's a little bit of tomato sauce. That's some onion.
1: She'll go as far to even sometimes she'll find like a bottle of soft drink under the car, and then we'll deduce, whatever you say. The juice?
0: It sounds like we're saying, like, the juice, but in a sassy way. Do you want to have a sip of the juice?
1: And can, like, pick the fast food restaurant that I've come from, because only they would stock the particular soft drink. You know, like,
0: yeah,
1: she's very good at it. She's very good at it.
0: Is this why you're sneaking sausages in the car in the first place, because your wife's on you?
1: I think, like, I thought I might have been alone in this, and then I brought it up while we were at dinner with the parents-in-law, and Eleanor's mum is also a sleuth and has found cheeseburger wrappers in someone's van before, and I think I'm not alone in this. I think that people... So I started asking my mates, and my mates actually came to me with a... this is pretty good, is that he... To get away from work, he doesn't want to eat lunch at work, so he pretends that he's going for a drive, but he quite literally just goes and sits in his car for half an hour.
0: Oh.
1: And we'll just eat in his car.
0: It's quiet time.
1: Yeah, it's literally just to get away. And then I was talking to my wife about that, because I thought that was really funny, and then she said sometimes our son, Ari, falls asleep in the car. And instead of getting him out and running the gauntlet of will he actually lay down and go to sleep, she'll just sit in the car with him and just let him have his full nap in the car if she's driven home and he's fallen asleep in the car. Because if he gets 15 minutes, he's a

0: little bit of a rat bag
1: yeah.
0: in the afternoon. But if he sleeps for a good, you know, 40 minutes, maybe an hour, or has that kind of nap during the day, then he's reasonable.
1: Yeah. What's she doing, though? She's clearly not eating sausages.
0: No, she's quietly scrolling on her phone or just busying herself, even sending emails or whatever she's got to do, like just trying to knock off a little bit of work. It's busy.
1: It's actually a great place. It's a great place.

0: would brain wipe. You know, you just pull into your driveway.
1: Yeah.
0: And
1: yeah.
0: you just stop. You just stare ahead. And you're like, I've got to get out of the car. I'll just sit here for a bit longer. And suddenly, like, 10 minutes has gone. You know, someone could have zoomed you up into a UFO passing, done whatever exam they liked, and put me back. I wouldn't have known. I just was gone completely, Dave.
1: This is exactly what I mean. I think that this... It's not just a food thing. I think that I sometimes I get work done. Like I'll write a gag. Like I get really relaxed and I think of things while I'm having a shower, but I don't have a pen and paper in a shower, you know?
0: No.
1: And I think that this is the second best place when it comes to like ideas and things that are coming and going through my brain, but I've got access to write stuff down and to actually record myself and to think, oh, this is a really fun. So I feel like the car is like this little sanctuary where I just have this place where I can have a little sausage, have a little think, maybe even go through what happened today. You know, like it's almost a self, whatever, like you're counseling yourself.
0: Yeah.
1: You're giving yourself a little pep talk.
0: So you think that your car should maybe be legally a sanctuary and therefore your wife, unless she has a warrant, should not be able to search the vehicle. Any evidence she finds there is just fruit from the poison tree.
1: Absolutely. It's, you need, if you're going to step in, you need to bring paperwork with you.
0: Yeah, just explain to me why. Otherwise, if you find anything, you can't hold it against me. Because, I mean, I always find that when I get into, A, I leave my worst secrets definitely in the side pocket, and B, thankfully, so does my wife. So when I ever borrow her car, I go, oh, I see. You had a little trip to unnamed fast food joint, and I'd be like, yeah, well, I did, but we don't judge. I'm just like, well, look at you go. Yep. Oh, little ice cream. Did you? When was ice cream day? I didn't get invited to that.
1: A mate of mine had they installed like security cameras in the house and whatnot, and he got caught that he drove home from work and just sat in the car for 5 minutes, like just in the driveway.
0: Yeah.
1: Just sat there.
0: He's having his time.
1: And nobody knew anything about this until cameras got installed.
0: Yeah.
1: And then he sort of dobbed himself in by bringing in cameras. And then his partner was just watching him.
0: The cameras just between you and I, we just got a camera for the dog, right?
1: Yep.
0: Because my wife's away for work. So I was worried. He wasn't having a good time at doggy daycare anymore. And I thought, I don't want to leave him at home if he's easily upset. Turns out he's not easily upset. He mostly, his day consists of sleeping. That's the end of the story. And then and if someone maybe comes to the door a bark, which is why, you know, what I want of him. But now we can check in on him, right? We've discovered how much time he spends on the dining table as a vantage point, or sleeping on the dining table and very comfortably. But this morning I was early into town, and then just before I was going to an appointment, I went and checked the camera and I see the dog, and I'm like, what are you doing on the couch? Wait, that's where I had my chocolate snacks on the weekend. They're my wrappers. What are you doing with the wrapper? Why got the wrapper in your mouth? And then I'm trying to use the microphone. Drop it, Nettie, drop it. The dog lifts his head. He looks to the right. He's like, Mum's not here. I'm going anyway. And then I had to drive home. I was like, oh my. And he put a little stash of wrappers out the back. He hadn't eaten them. But I was like, oh, would I have been better never having a camera and not knowing? Like, having a camera is, and I'm a bit worried because now I don't want to be caught on my own camera doing things. I don't do anything.
1: No.
0: I've got to turn it off all the time. Kind of people looking at me on the camera.
1: Absolutely. Even yourself.
0: Even myself is the worst thing. Imagine if you accidentally got a notification and caught yourself eating a sausage or something, like a sneaky snag at home, and then you looked at the footage and you saw, this is what I look like, a little snarfling goblin.
1: That's the nightmare. Is like, because I know, like, one, eating chocolate ice cream, yeah, I do it. I don't want to see myself on camera doing it.
0: No.
1: But I also know that I don't, when I eat chocolate ice cream, I have a good time and I get it all over me.
0: Yeah, you and just the get last it in thing the muck. I want,
1: Is footage of me wiping like my shirt and like my face, and like, you know, I just let me have my chocolate ice cream in the secrecy of myself, even from me. I don't want to see that.
0: Yeah. Look, I completely agree. Enough of these cameras, enough of these monitorings. Yeah. I think I might have to turn the dog's camera off. I think he deserves some privacy. We all do. And I think we're all agreed that the car has to be a legal sanctuary for judgment from one's partner. So, Dane, I think we've established a lot of great things here. Thank you so much for your time. Always appreciate

0: We're going back to the 80s, aren't you? So it's a bit, it's probably a bit before your time.
1: 30 Davies Eyes?
0: It is. And who's it by?
1: Kim Kahn.
0: Yes, it is.

On the text line, thank you, Lloyd in Woi Woi. He said the best ever disaster at an NRL grand final was a Roosters-Warriors game when Billy Idol made a huge entrance on a flame-spitting hovercraft, only to have the band's power fail. He did his best to keep it going over the drums, which were the only

0: up their Sunday roast for a celebrity sticky beak, well, this is what they got. A glimpse of the world's most famous bride arriving in an ivory Rolls Royce.
1: Maybe the wedding of the year, but in 2026, it's all come to an end, hasn't it? The social media platform Twitter was launched in June of 2006 by Jack Dorsey, and Google bought YouTube for $1.65 billion.

0: home to you.
1: That's Eliza Hull. The song is Hotel Room. Just a few minutes away from the 10 o'clock news, and then after 5 minutes of news, Phil Clark will be with you on the radio, and he's with us now. Hello, Phil.
2: Hi, Renee. How are you?
1: Oh, I'm very well. What have you got coming up?
2: We've got plenty coming up. We'll talk teeth in our first hour too. So if you've got problems, call Chris Sanzaro and he'll have his remedies for you. What else are we doing tonight? Emily Barrett will lead the Nightlife News Breakdown. We're looking at the low wages for many disabled people. Science with Charlie Lineweaver. There's a distant planet which with a habitable atmosphere. well, I can think of some candidates who we should send there, I think, Renee. Monday night travel, we're going to Vietnam, which will be great news too. We're looking forward to that. And issues of the day after the Mighty Challenge. Mm. How about Ryan Fox, the tubby Kiwi, who wins, who becomes only the second New Zealander to win the British Open? Redemption stories. There might be some favourite older sports people who've won championships that you can think of. We'll talk about that. And Bruce Warby with American Insight. It's all coming your way.
1: Very good. Looking forward to that, Phil. I'll catch you same time tomorrow. You have a great night. I'm Renee Crosh. This is Evenings.
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4: ABC News with Noni Edwards. Andy Burnham is officially Britain's new Prime Minister. Mr. Burnham has formally accepted an invitation from King Charles to form government. Buckingham Palace has released a photo of the two men shaking hands. The ceremony, known as Kissing Hands, marks the transfer of power

0: Percy Bysshe Shelley. Very good. Question 19. There's one left in middle names. Otherwise, you go population or that was the world that was. Oh, sorry, that was the World Cup that was.
1: Now stay where we are.
0: Okay. Last one in middle names. Captain Kirk shares his middle name with which Roman emperor?
1: Tiberius.
0: Very good. Yes, it was.
1: Star Trek fan.
0: yes.
2: Space, the final frontier. These are the voyages of the starship Enterprise. Its five-year mission, to explore strange new worlds, to seek out new life and new civilizations, to boldly go where no man has gone before.
0: Oh, yes, to boldly go. Although, if I see I'm a critic of Split Infinity of Diane, I would have said to go boldly.
1: Well, you know, they have to be different.
0: I'm a pernickety kind of soul, though. That's the thing. Hey, question number 20. We've got one. We've got population, or that was the World Cup that was.
1: Oh, look, I don't know anything about either, so I don't know. Population.
0: In which decade did the population of the world reach an estimated 5 billion people?
1: 5 billion.
0: Yeah. People. Now, we know already that the population of the world reached an estimated 3 billion people in the 1960s.
1: Mm.
0: So in which decade did the population of the world reach an estimated 5 billion people?
1: So, I'm going to say the 90s.
0: Not the 1990s.
1: Okay.
0: Sorry,
1: well,
0: Diane.
1: That's not bad.
0: Okay, not bad.
1: Thank you.
0: Thanks, bye. It's going to help somebody else, I would have thought. All right, look, we're up to question number 20. So we've got 6 questions left. We'll take some answers on those straight after the latest news. This is Nightlife.
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7: ABC News with Tim Wharton. Andy Burnham has become the UK's Prime Minister, promising to do politics differently and provide immediate cost of living relief. Europe correspondent Catherine Diss reports.
8: In a traditional process involving the monarch King Charles, Sir Keir Starmer officially resigned and Andy Burnham has become Britain's new Prime Minister, the 7th in a decade. In his maiden address, the new PM spoke without a lectern, representing a significant break with British tradition and is a sign of how he intends to operate in office. He promised Britons that politicians would do better and he would restore public confidence in government. In the clearest signal yet that Mr. Burnham wouldn't alter the AUKUS pact, he said he would honour the UK's existing defence commitments with international partners. Catherine Diss, ABC News, London.
7: Israel's embassy has taken a swipe at Labour's proposed stance on Israel and Palestine on the eve of the party's national conference. Harry Buttonshaw reports.
9: In a 4-page statement to the media, Israel's embassy strongly criticises Labour's draft national platform. It argues that too much responsibility for ongoing conflict is placed on Israel and not enough on Palestinian leaders or Hamas. Labour is set to outline a more detailed position on Israel and Palestine at the party's national conference beginning on Thursday. The new draft includes an opposition to Israeli settlement activity and settler violence. It also lays out support for the International Court of Justice and International Criminal Court, which has issued an arrest warrant for Israel's Prime Minister Benjamin Netanyahu.
7: The US has conducted a new round of airstrikes on Iran after announcing the death of another American service member. Iran has fired missiles at nearby Gulf countries while also claiming 2 oil tankers have been hit in the Strait of Hormuz. US President Donald Trump claims Iran's military has now been left with very little.
10: They've got some missiles, they've got some drones, they've got some manufacturing ability, not much. We control the strait, they don't control anything. So we'll see what happens, but we hit them very hard again tonight.
7: Federal opposition leader Angus Taylor says One Nation leader Pauline Hanson

0: That's World Party in Shipper Falls taking us up to the next ABC News. Thank you for your company and joining us on the program. Look forward to talking to you again tomorrow. Have a good one, whatever you're up to.
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1: It's 6 o'clock. Good morning. Tony Matthews with ABC News. Andy Burnham has begun his tenure as UK Prime Minister by sacking key

0: Labor Party to a landslide electoral victory. Andy Burnham has appointed former Defence Secretary John Healey as his Chancellor. He'd resigned from Sir Keir's cabinet over concerns about the level of defence spending, while former party leader Ed Miliband is the UK's new Foreign Secretary. Cyan Vallance reports from London.
1: Britain's new Prime Minister, Andy Burnham, receives a rapturous welcome.
2: Thank you.
1: As he arrives at No. 10 Downing Street. This has become a familiar scene, and the new PM knows it.
2: I am acutely conscious that I am the sixth person in the last 10 years to walk up this street, the seventh Prime Minister since 2016.
1: The sixth, Mr. Burnham's unpopular predecessor, Sir Keir Starmer, stepped down following plunging support from the party and the public. In his final speech as PM, Sir Keir defended his legacy before leaving with grace.
3: I now pass the baton to Andy Burnham. I wish him every success. He has my full support.
1: Mr. Burnham is a former minister in the Blair and Brown governments who stepped back from national politics to become the mayor of Greater Manchester. But amid Sir Keir's plummeting popularity, he returned to national politics via a by-election last month. He's popular in the party and in Manchester, where he was nicknamed the King of the North. But for many Londoners, he remains an unknown.
4: So I'll be interested to learn more about his policies and what he's got planned.
5: I don't know him, like, personally. But he seems to have a lot of ideas.
1: In his first speech as Prime Minister, Mr. Burnham promised to do things differently.
2: We will make this moment a circuit breaker for Britain.
1: He delivered his speech without notes or a lectern, a big break in tradition, pledging cost of living relief within days and a long-term plan to follow.
2: I will bring forward a new plan for Britain. A 10-year plan.
1: But in post-pandemic, post-Brexit Britain, patience has been in short supply. Here's former Labour MP, now politics lecturer at Queen Mary University of London, Tony McNulty.
6: That's the dilemma of politics. Everyone, including those backbench politicians, want instantaneous success at a time when the way the world, the complexities of the world dictate it takes time.
1: Foreign leaders have been quick to congratulate him, including Australia's Anthony Albanese. Mr. Burnham's revealed little about foreign policies so far, but in his first speech pledged to
2: honour our commitments on defence to our international partners.
1: A hint he won't alter the AUKUS submarine pact. But for now, his focus has been largely domestic and optimistic.
2: Let us make this the moment when Britain starts to believe again. The moment we bring back hope.
1: This is Cyan Vallance in London, reporting for AM.
0: One Nation leader Pauline Hanson is back in Australia after a controversial trip to Europe that included meeting a far-right political activist and holidaying with Australia's richest person. But she's returning with extra political baggage. Rachel Mealy reports from Canberra.
7: Pauline Hanson has been on tour, but what happened on tour isn't staying there.
8: So they opened up and got rid of the White Australia policy, then they started bringing in the different migrants.
7: Her overseas trip, which included an appearance on far-right activist Tommy Robinson's podcast, is causing headaches for her party. Added to that, this interview on Channel 7's Spotlight program.
9: Do you think, Senator, this concept of mass deportation is a good one?
10: Oh, I love it.
7: Her deputy Barnaby Joyce hasn't enjoyed a Euro summer, but has been feeling the heat back home. Appearing live on the ABC's 7:30 program, his barking dog added to his stress.
11: I think, sit down! Sorry, it's a dog.
7: He carried on with the interview, but the dog barked again.
11: I have to apologise for this dog, which has decided to bail up.
10: Don't worry about the dog. Just answer the question.
11: Don't be rude. Don't be rude. Otherwise, this interview will come to a grinding halt, Sarah.
7: Barnaby Joyce says Pauline Hanson wasn't suggesting Australia return to the White Australia policy, and he defended her decision to meet far-right figure Tommy Robinson.
11: I believe that there is not a condoning of every action of Tommy Robinson. I don't think that was ever said.
7: But he says he doesn't know who footed the bill for the European sojourn.
11: No, I don't, Sarah. I don't know the answer.
12: You didn't ask?
11: Next question.
7: Professor Mark Kenny is the director of the Australian Studies Institute at the University of Canberra.
13: You know, this has been a very expensive trip, and it had an interregnum in Sicily in a Dolce & Gabbana event and so forth. So there are questions about who paid for all of this. These questions have not been resolved, and Barnaby Joyce doesn't seem to know the answer, so perhaps Pauline Hanson can enlighten voters.
7: This week's poll numbers indicate One Nation is now on an equal footing with the Labor Party on a primary vote at 30%. Mark Kenny asks if the support will remain when the detail of One Nation's policies is revealed.
13: The question is, do the details matter? Does what Pauline Hanson had to say at the press club, what she said about workers, what she said about childcare and parental leave and these types of things, does any of that detail matter, or is it the overall vibe that she's speaking to in the nation, and particularly so in respect of migration, of immigration numbers in this country? She's very strong on that. That seems to be the thing that's animating quite a lot of support. And the recent polls show that even though there's been a bit of a dip, there's also now been a bit of a recovery.
7: Senator Hanson is due to address a breakfast hosted by Seven West Media this morning in Perth.
0: Rachel Mealy there. The global oil shortage caused by the war in Iran has prompted a surge in demand for electric vehicles. At the turn of the century, China's government bet big on EVs, a calculation that now sees the nation dominate the industry. Alison Horn with this report.
14: Inside this Chinese car-making factory, there's barely a human in sight. Robots wheel the car frames along the ground between different stations, where more robots piece the rest of the electric vehicle together. The factory is owned by one of China's most well-known electric vehicle brands, NIO. Manufacturing in China is now so advanced, the company is able to produce one car every single minute. China is now the undisputed global leader of the electric vehicle industry. Almost 75% of the world's EVs are made here. But it's not just manufacturing. China is also now recognised as a top innovator and designer. At the Beijing Auto Show, the biggest car show on the planet, China's cheap standard EVs are on display, featuring luxury items like fridges, TVs and massage seats, all for about $30,000 to $50,000 Australian dollars. But China's companies are also showcasing their newest tech, with flying vehicles, voice-controlled cars and EVs that can be charged in just 5 minutes. Global auto analyst Bill Russo says China has reimagined what a car can be.
15: They're introducing a whole new product configuration to the world, which is the smart device on wheels. Turning the car into a moving living space with digital connectivity features, that's the transformative innovation coming from China.
14: But China's EV success wasn't by accident. As far back as 2001, China's government identified EVs were the future, bankrolling hundreds of billions of dollars into building infrastructure, funding new car brands and developing new technology. Car brands across the world now increasingly look to China to keep competitive, like European brand Renault, who don't even sell cars in China, but set up a top-level research lab in Shanghai to get the China advantage. Xiao Xing from Renault says the Chinese know-how is helping them develop cars three times quicker than ever before.
16: China is the most competitive market in the world, so you cannot run away, you cannot hide, you need to embrace it. Cars like, if you don't embrace it, but your competitor embrace it, you will lose. We don't want to lose, we need to win.
14: A winning Chinese industry that's now flooding markets across the rest of the world. This is Alison Horn in Beijing reporting for AM.
0: And you can hear more on China's electric vehicle industry tonight on Foreign Correspondent on ABC TV. And that's early AM for today. Briefly in finance, oil is higher, Brent crude trading at $89.27 US a barrel, and the Aussie dollar's higher, it's buying 70 US cents. I'm Melissa Clark. It's a 6:15.
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12: Good morning. You're listening to the Rural Report across New South Wales. It's Tuesday, the 21st of July. I'm Lauren Bohane. Coming up on the show, do you like to know where your meat comes from and how it was farmed? One group is looking to make it easier for producers to share that data along the supply chain. And dung beetles punching above their weight, a new study has found they could be helping reduce methane emissions from cattle manure by 85%. First, though, more than 300 producers from across the state are in Sydney this week for the New South Wales Farmers Annual Conference. Delegates will debate more than 100 motions to set the policy for the lobby group. President Xavier Martin is retiring after his 4 years in the top job and told Emily Doak he expects some robust debate about the future of food security.
17: Oh, look, the special bit is that hundreds of delegates from right across the state get together, bring their issues through, debate them with good construct and with good intent, and come out with the solutions. And that's the really important part. And with farmers knowing they've got to be more involved in having a say, this is the clearinghouse for that say. And it's a very important part of our nation's fabric and our state's fabric of our democracy.
18: What do you think are the key motions at this year's event that are really going to get people talking and engaging in this process?
17: Well, already as delegates arrive, we're seeing that whole fuel and fertiliser and forecasts and firearms, and it all boils down to food and food security. So, look, to the extent that intersects with our vegetation management and our water management, our biosecurity, all those issues, I'm expecting a really full 2 days of solid debate.
18: Taking a look through the motions, more than 30% were surrounding the environment, and there seemed to be a lot of them talking about perhaps changing land use, you know, agricultural production land, and whether that's being used for renewable energy, whether it's being acquired for transmission lines, or whether we're seeing changes to the way that farmers can do their business because of things like native vegetation and nature repair. In the time that you've been involved in agri-politics, do you think this has emerged as more of an issue, or has it always been there?
17: Oh, no, it's definitely grown like topsy. When I was a young share farmer, a teenager turning up as a delegate almost 50 years ago, I used to hear older farmers talking about the serfdom of the Soviet Union and how farmers were conscripted and bound to the land to produce animals and plants. We'd moved well past that over the decades, but now I'm starting to hear over my period as president, the last 4 years, that there's a new synthesised serfdom, particularly around vegetation, where, you know, whether it's federal or state laws, are now telling farmers what to do and how to do it. And don't get me started on that shockingly unplanned so-called renewables process. I mean, I just wish people would stop calling solar and wind complexes farms. They are not farms. Farms produce healthy plants and healthy animals. They don't produce wind turbines and glass and aluminium solar panels.
18: And I suppose looking back 4 years as the president, what do you think your favourite moment during that time has been?
17: Well, my favourite moment's been multiplied hundreds of times all across the state, and it's the branch meetings. It's whether they're in a wool shed or a hotel or a club or wherever they've been held. I can't think of one that wasn't just so good to turn up and listen to those local issues, to see that discussion and that debate that have been promoted from just a chat out the ute window between a couple of members, to bring it before their peers. And maybe there was only 10 or 20 or 30 members there. I mean, some were much bigger. Some branches have been to, in my term, have been, you know, 40, 50, even 70 members present. But just the dynamics of how they work through those issues, whether it's local, statewide, or indeed a national issue, and come to a solution, that's all those special moments that I've really enjoyed.
12: New South Wales Farmers Association President Xavier Martin there. And you can hear more on the Country Hour broadcasting live from the conference at Rose Hill Racecourse at midday today. It's 19 past 6. Time to take a brief look at the weather now across the state. Isolated showers along the north coast today and adjacent ranges. Dry and mostly sunny elsewhere. Areas of morning fog about the southern, central and eastern areas. Areas of morning frost on the ranges and slopes. Daytime temperatures above average.
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12: As a consumer, do you like to know the backstory to the steak you serve up for you and the family? As a producer of that beef, maybe it all feels too hard to gather the data. But if it could increase the price and even improve export markets, going the extra mile could be worth it. And it may soon be a necessity. Food and fibre consultancy firm Sea Oak has just done a pilot study into farm sustainability and transparency to explore how a producer's credentials can be shared along the supply chain. Sea Oak co-founder and chief operating officer Carly Davis explained the findings to Amelia Bernasconi.
20: Producers are being asked for the same data but from multiple different people, which was getting frustrating and becoming a bit of a burden on the producer to be providing data and responding to lots of different requests. There's also confusion about sort of what sustainability and environmental metrics they should be reporting on and like how they should be reporting. So there wasn't sort of consistency in methodology. There was just a lot of confusion. Like I said, there was a lot of reporting burden on farmers. There was a lack of sort of trust in any claims and sustainability data that consumers were getting on the other side. There was mandatory reporting requirements for sort of the larger organisations, the larger agribusinesses, so they're wanting, you know, actual verified data from their producers. So there's like a whole lot of problems that were coming together, and this pilot sort of brought 15 partners together to try and solve some of those problems and do a real-world case study. Where we exported beef to 7 different countries and then also got the results from those end customers, whether they were butchers or Costco in China or someone eating at a restaurant in Melbourne. So, yeah, we got a sort of a very diverse sample of people to provide feedback on the solution and what they thought of the platform and the way the data was presented, and was it easily digestible? Did they understand sort of where their beef was coming from, the sustainability credentials behind it, so they truly understand what sort of different things meant.
21: This pilot, you mentioned there that farmers are often asked by so many different parts of the supply chain for different bits of information. So did you have to choose, I guess, a top 5, or did you just collate all the information, and then how was that just captured once and shared, you know, taking that burden, I suppose, off the farmer?
20: So what we did, as we sort of went to a higher level, and we saw that Meat and Livestock Australia had put out the ABSF, the Australia Beef Sustainability Framework, but it was really an industry level reporting. So we took that down to a producer level and actually made sure that we chose metrics that aligned directly with that reporting framework, and we sort of created instructions on exactly how to calculate that. So an example would be, you know, measuring scope 1 emissions. So we basically created a reporting framework for beef producers in Australia aligned to the ABSF, which is the industry level reporting. That had 115 data points. So we collected those data points off Rob's farm through APIs. Some of it was manual data entry. That went up and we built a platform. So it was displayed in a beautiful way where you could sort of see how the data interacted with each other. And then that data was pulled into a digital product passport where we were able to share the data, the relevant data points, with the end consumer.
12: CEO, co-founder and chief operating officer Carly Davis speaking there to Amelia Bernasconi. It's 24 past 6. You're listening to the Rural Report. We all know dung beetles can be a valuable addition to the farm. But what impact are they having on methane and greenhouse gas emissions from cattle manure in the paddock? A new study from Southern Cross University and the University of New England has found the insects can reduce methane emissions from cattle dung by 85% and total greenhouse gases from the decomposing pats by 18%. But study co-author and SCU entomology professor Nigel Andrew says more work needs to be done to see whether that data varies across the country. He told me about the study.
22: We put some dung pats into chambers
3: and measured the amount of greenhouse gases that were being released over 90 days. And we also had another treatment where there were dung beetles in those dung pats and did the same comparison. And we used dung beetle communities. So rather than just using a single species, we took a range of dung beetle species that are naturally found together in dung pats up in northern New South Wales, so at a particular point in time. So we actually collected dung beetles and identified what species they were, what were the relative abundances that we found them in dung pats, and used those same sort of relative numbers in these experiments. We were really impressed. We shouldn't have been surprised, but we were obviously really excited to see what the dung beetles did in terms of reducing, particularly reducing methane quickly by 85% over the first 25 days. And because we had this running for the entire lifespan of, you know, a dung pat effectively, we also identified that the dung beetles, when we put all the greenhouse gases together, so nitrous oxide, methane and carbon dioxide, they did a total reduction of generally over 18% of greenhouse gases. And even after the dung beetles have left the pat, they've done their business. They obviously like sort of the moist, sloppy pats, and when it gets a bit dry, they're out of there. But that initial sort of feeding and distribution of the dung pat early on has a lasting effect.
12: So what's next then? What does this mean for cattle farmers, for the cattle industry?
3: Ideally, we want to start, this was done, you know, in a glasshouse, so we want to take this out into the real world. The next thing is to see if these similar results are found when we use different dung beetle species. So around Australia, different dung beetle species are active at different times of the season. So determining is this a standard, like can we use this as a baseline, or will we find, you know, differences in the greenhouse gas emissions based on the time of the year, plus also the local conditions, the local environment, the local pastures, also the cattle type. So identifying how this will differ between different areas, different farming sort of regimes, and also different dung beetle groups that work together. You never usually find a couple of different species of dung beetles in a pat at any one time.
12: If you can expand this out, I suppose even if you've got these localised results for northern New South Wales, what can farmers do with that information?
3: Well, this is where carbon accounting comes into play as well. If we actually start to put a dollar value on these ecosystem services that dung beetles play, that will become really interesting. You know, there's a lot of work done to reduce greenhouse gas emissions from cattle, you know, burping and belching. We don't exactly know how much greenhouse gases in total is being released at the back end. It can range between 5% and 60%, depending on the studies that I've looked at. So even if it is a small amount of greenhouse gases coming out through dung, and dung beetles are effective at reducing that by a percentage, even 20%, that is still a value to a farm. So we can start to actually identify a value for dung beetles, not just from a ecosystem service provision of reducing dung pats quickly, but then also if carbon accounting comes into play, we can start putting a dollar value on this.
12: Entomology Professor Nigel Andrew there from Southern Cross University. It's 28 past six. Let's head to the markets now. Here's Hamish Hosgood in Tamworth.
4: 2,105 lambs were yarded in Tamworth, 750 more than a week ago. It was a better quality yarding with larger lines of heavy lambs on offer. All major buyers were in attendance for an overall cheaper market. Trade weight lambs 20 to 24 kilograms made from $232 to $290 a head. Heavy lambs 24 to 30 kilograms made from $278 to $330. The best spend of extra heavy lambs made to $421 a head. 1,410 sheep were yarded, an increase of 700. Prime crossbred ewes up to 24 kilograms made from $196 to $220. Merino ewes made from $183 to $255. The Dorper sheep made from $170 to $232 a head. Dorper ewes 24 to 30 kilograms made to $245 a head. And the best spend of extra heavy sheep made to $275. This is Hamish Hosgood in Tamworth for MLA.
12: Thanks, Hamish, and thanks for your company this morning. A reminder that you can tune into the Country Hour at midday today. They'll be broadcasting from the New South Wales Farmers Annual Conference in Sydney. It's time to get some local news now. It's coming up to 6:30.

0: ABC Southeast News, good morning. I'm Adrian Redden. A Surfside man accused of robbing and sexually assaulting a woman has pleaded not guilty in court. Toby Hemmings reports.
1: Bodie Vella was arrested after allegedly sexually assaulting and robbing a woman on a hiking track in South Durras last November. Court documents allege the 27-year-old was in possession of a 3-inch long knife at the time. Yesterday in Batemans Bay local court, Mr. Vella's lawyer confirmed he would plead not guilty to 4 charges, including aggravated sexual assault and robbery with an armed weapon. The matter was committed to Bega District Court with a call over in the Sydney Downing Centre District Court on August 26 to set a trial date.
0: The Nationals Party has selected Queanbeyan-based councillor Marita Grundy as their candidate for Monaro in next year's state election. Ms. Grundy has been a Queanbeyan Palaraen councillor since 2021. She says she wanted to run in the March 2027 state election due to her experience in local government and trying to solve cost of living pressures.
2: Through that experience, I believe Monaro deserves stronger local representation. Every week I speak to families, businesses, and they're all struggling. And the common message I'm getting is that they're going backwards.
0: Meanwhile, a former state politician says One Nation lacks the organisation and party structure at the local level to be successful at next year's election. Recent polling done by Resolve shows a quarter of respondents across New South Wales would vote for One Nation at the 2027 state election. Former state Nationals MP for Monaro, Peter Cochrane, says there's a wealth of popular support for the far-right party across the electorate and the state. But he says the lack of discipline in their local branches could hamstring their efforts.
3: In order to win a state election or federal election, for what it's worth, you need to be organised, you need to have structure, you need to have money. And to that extent, I think One Nation is going to be struggling. I mean, within 8 months of a state election, you don't start a campaign off at zero.
0: Transport for New South Wales says the Snowy Monaro is the first region in Australia to trial road signs powered by artificial intelligence. 4 AI animal detection cameras and 2 electronic signs have been installed along a section of the Monaro Highway at Michilago in a bid to reduce collisions. The cameras mounted beside the road will detect animals and automatically trigger the signs to alert motorists. Angelique Easton from Transport for New South Wales says the technology will be trialled on the highway for the next 12 months.
4: We want to see the results of, does the alert happen in real time? Is it actually animals that are being detected? And is the motorist, you know, slowing down when they do see that real-time alert? So it is a first for New South Wales and certainly we think a first for Australia as well.
0: Conflict over the use of agricultural land to support the renewable energy transition will be a key talking point at the New South Wales Farmers Association conference today. Emily Doak has more.
5: More than 300 farmers from across the state will be in Sydney to set the policy agenda for the state's peak farm lobby group. More than 100 motions will be debated over the next 2 days, more than a third of those relating to the environment, where government subsidies for renewable energy projects, land acquisition for electricity transmission lines, and carbon farming will be up for discussion. Drought assistance, electronic sheep ID, and fertiliser and fuel security are also on the agenda. Members will also vote for a new president as incumbent Xavier Martin retires.
0: And businesses in the Snowy Mountains expect more visitors to the Alps this week to coincide with a snow sports championship in Perish Valley. The interschools competition for ACT and Southern New South Wales kicks off today and runs to Friday. Owner of Alpine Sports in Jindabyne, Cameron Barton, says there's less visitors in town now that school holidays have come to an end, but he says numbers will pick up because of the snow sports competition and if more snow falls later in the week.
6: Still people in town, but we still expect that to pick up again. And fingers crossed, hoping for some more snow. This week, a lot of Canberrans coming through and regional New South Wales folks.
0: Turning to the weather, areas of morning frost inland across the southeast into a mostly sunny day. Top temperatures, Bega 18, Batemans Bay 18, Cooma 16, and tops of between 5 and 9 about the Alpine Ranges.
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9: Good morning, good morning. It's Tuesday the 21st of July. I wear glasses whenever I leave the house. I've got them on now. I need them to see distance, right? Kind of anything beyond the end of my arm. So it always surprises me when, say, at squash, someone tells me that they take their glasses off to play sport. They reckon they can see better without them, even though they need them the rest of the time. Is there any logic to that? Look at how you can optimise your eyesight next time you're on court. That's coming up before 7 o'clock. And after 7, the new support group that's hoping to fill an important need in the community.
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9: From the SMS 0467 922 684, Mark at Maruya Head says it's 2 degrees but feels like zero. Another brisk start for much of the region. Areas of morning frost inland and then a mostly sunny day ahead with a moderate fire danger rating for the Monaro Alpine. Thredbo looking at a high of 5 degrees, Perisher 9, Jindabyne 14, Bombala 15, Cooma getting all the way up to 16 degrees. Maruya, Naruma, Marimbula and Eden all on track for 17, while Batemans Bay and Bega both looking at a forecast maximum of 18 degrees. Tomorrow, areas of frost in the Snowy Mountains, then a partly cloudy day with a medium chance of showers in the west and snow possible above 1,600 metres. You're looking at highs ranging from 11 to 20 degrees tomorrow.
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9: 23 to 7, there have been some new revelations about dementia risk. Daniel Bingham is here to look at what's making news. Good morning.
12: Good morning, Eddie. Yes, a study of almost 1 million people found that the spouses of people with dementia have a higher risk of developing the condition. Researchers found that female spouses had a 74% higher risk of all types of dementia if their partner had it, while male spouses had a 69% increased risk if their partner had the condition. The study found that the risk of the level of risk varied depending on income and how many children the couple has, the idea being that lower income means that you have less resources available to provide support, and so your partner might end up having to be the primary caregiver. They can't rely on, you know, health services and that sort of thing. This study was conducted on people in Taiwan, by the way, not in Australia, but it's still relevant. The idea of also being that, you know, if you have more children, then you've got more family support, people can chip in. And so this puts less pressure on your mental health, which is one of the risk factors for developing dementia. The researchers said that there could be a variety of reasons for the associated risks. They said, you know, the tendency for people to choose partners who are like themselves and have similar levels of education or similar socioeconomic backgrounds might explain part of the risk. Shared lifestyles, so if you have a similar dietary habits or exercise patterns or potentially even the similar oral health, which people who live together tend to have, you know, they're realizing that oral health can actually have a huge impact on the rest of your body's health. We know it's associated with heart disease and that kind of thing. And if the partner is also a caregiver, that is associated, as I sort of mentioned, with higher stress, sleep loss, social isolation, and worse mental health. And those are all risk factors for dementia as well. So
9: yeah, I guess if you've had that shared lifestyle that you describe, and maybe some elements of that lifestyle have influenced your risk factor, that would make sense.
12: Now, I can't help but wonder if this is related to another study I saw recently about dementia, which suggested that 50% of dementia cases are preventable. Maybe it's just that, you know, you should stop getting married and then you won't get to... Sorry.
9: There's mixed messages, though, because having more children apparently reducing your risks.
12: So. It's the pronatalists, Eddie. They're coming for us.
9: What's happening in the Middle East?
12: Iranian-backed Houthi rebels in Yemen have declared a maritime blockade on Saudi Arabia, effective immediately, in a move that could put greater pressure on international energy supplies. So the Houthis are targeting ships carrying Saudi exports through the Bab el-Mandeb Strait, which we've heard a lot about the Strait of Hormuz, which is the water passageway in and out of the Persian Gulf. The Bab el-Mandeb Strait is between Yemen and the Horn of Africa. It's the entry into the Red Sea. They claim they're acting in response to Saudi Arabia's oppressive siege on Yemen over the past 12 years. So there's been a long-running conflict between the rebels in Yemen and Saudi Arabia who have been attempting to prop up the Yemeni government for more than a decade now. When the war between the US and Iran closed the Strait of Hormuz, Saudi Arabia was able to redirect oil exports from the Persian Gulf to the Red Sea via its east-west pipeline. The Bab el-Mandeb Strait, as I mentioned, it's one of the it's the gateway into the Red Sea, but there is another exit, so this might not necessarily have a huge impact on oil flows, because of course you can go in and out via the Bab el-Mandeb Strait or the Suez Canal at the other end. But doing that, which has been done previously when the Houthis previously attacked ships transiting the strait in protest over the Israel-Gaza war, causes shipping companies to take massive detours. Obviously, if you're going out through the Suez Canal, you're ending up in the Mediterranean, and so you have to go a long way around to get back to where you would be if you could just go out through the other end. So it may not cut off oil supplies exactly, but it's unlikely to be very good for shipping companies' bottom line.
9: Now, you might not know this bloke's name, but you've probably bought his product.
12: Yeah, so if you've ever bought a yellow bag of firewood from a multinational service station, then the odds are pretty good. It's from Peter Chauncey. He runs a family-run business in the Southern Highlands of New South Wales. Mr. Chauncey packs about 1 million bags of firewood every year using rejected logs from the forestry industry. So if you're wondering, you know, what happens to the ones that aren't good enough to be turned into wood chip down at Eden, now you know. Mm. He started the business 40 years ago when he quit law to actually go and live on his family's cattle farm, I think, right, after his father passed away. There was a lot of drought and it wasn't necessarily the most profitable business, so he decided to get into firewood as another income stream. And he now stocks 3,000 locations across New South Wales, South Australia, Queensland and Victoria. Most of the wood still gets trucked and cut at his Canyonlea property by family and short-stay backpackers. And he says that even though he's now 70 years old, he says record-breaking demand. More people want firewood than ever. And I think anyone who's wandered around Bega of an evening would know that, yep, demand is still very strong.
9: Absolutely. You can read more about Peter Chauncey and the rest of the day's news on the ABC News website this morning, 18 to 7. And the question you've got to ask yourself on Tuesday's Tune Today is, are you feeling lucky? Because there are four lucky songs for you to choose from.

0: Adrian's bopping along out in the newsroom.
1: That's Chapel Roan with Good Luck, Babe, a Hottest 100 winner from a couple of years back. She's up all night to the sun. I'm up all night to get some. She's up all night for good fun. I'm up all night to get lucky. It's more your and my era, Pharrell Williams and Daft Punk with Get Lucky. You can see the direction these songs are travelling in time. That's Kylie Minogue with I Should Be So Lucky, or

0: Frank Sinatra, Luck Be a Lady. Who's getting your vote, Daniel?
1: Eddie, I feel like this is maybe like really corny or cheesy or just in bad taste. I don't know. But I'm a big fan of Old Blue Eyes. I'm going to vote Frank Sinatra.
0: Go for it. Yeah. Lucky songs on Tuesday's Tune Today. 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You've got Chapel Roan, Good Luck Babe, Pharrell Williams and Daft Punk, Get Lucky, Kylie Minogue, I Should Be So Lucky, or Frank Sinatra, Luck Be a Lady. You'll hear the winning song in full before 8 o'clock. So who gets your vote this morning? Good Luck Babe, Get Lucky, I Should Be So Lucky, or Luck Be a Lady. Call 1-300-810-222 or text 0467-922-684. Thanks, Daniel.
1: Thanks, Eddie. Aren't we lucky?
0: It's 16 to 7 on ABC Southeast. On the way, do you need to wear your glasses when you play sport? Or even if you need them the rest of the time, will you be able to see better without them? You'll get the answer from an expert in the next couple of minutes. First, though, this is Frente.

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1: Some invitations are just too good to refuse, like conversations in the kitchen with our most prominent politicians. 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
0: Yeah, Kitchen Cabinet back on your telly this evening. It's 13 to 7 on ABC Southeast. If you wear them to read or drive, if you need them to watch TV or see the menu at the bakery, do you also need your glasses to play sport? Tony Ireland is an optometrist and the owner of Evolve Optometry on the far south coast. Morning, Tony.
3: G'day, Eddie. How are you?
0: Yeah, really well, thank you. How important is vision when it comes to sport?
3: Oh, it's very important. I can't think of a sport that we do with our eyes closed, so I think vision is involved in every sport.
0: Yeah, you need your eye on the ball, don't you? So what are the degrees? You know, if your vision is top-notch, 20/20 vision, how is that going to help you out compared with, I don't know, that vision being a little bit blurry or something being not quite right?
3: Well, yeah, there's lots of layers to vision and sport, sorry. So I think how well you see is very important. And there's also, making sure that your eyes are protected. And the other thing too is aside from 20/20, sometimes there's other things that we can do to enhance our vision and improve our performance of sport.
0: Okay. So what are some of those things that you might be able to do?
3: I think when we look at optimizing, so if we, there's a certain branch of optometry that's aimed at elite sport. And when you look at elite sport, those guys are really chasing the one percenters. So I sort of think about vision, you can sort of build it up like a pyramid. So at the bottom is having 20/20 vision in each eye, and that's what most of us chase. And we might need glasses or contact lenses to get there. And then the next step up is to make sure that both eyes are working together as a team. And that's what gives us skills like depth perception. And you can immediately start to think of lots of sports where having good depth perception is important. And then the next layer above that is how quickly we can process information and shift our attention to where it needs to be. And then the top bit is transferring that visual information into a motor action. So there's sports optometrists that train that whole pyramid, but there's also, I think all of us who are weekend warriors, we'll need to get the bottom couple of rungs on that right.
0: People sometimes say, I don't want to wear the glasses when I play sport. You know, I've got to look up at the ball or the lights, and something goes wrong when the ball's coming in and out of your glasses line of sight. Is there any logic to people saying, I'm going to take the glasses off to play sport?
3: Oh, look, 100%, and it's very individualised. So some people, they only need minimal correction, and the downsides of wearing

0: glasses like what you described actually override any benefits to their vision. So for them, it's completely viable to not wear their glasses for their sport. And other people are wholly and completely reliant on them. So myself, I would be completely dysfunctional in any sport if I tried to attempt it without my contact lenses or my glasses.
1: Yeah, so what are your options? Because especially with a contact sport, you're not going to wear actual glasses. What are the options that you've got?
0: Yeah, look, there's varied options, and I think about children playing soccer. There's a certain age where it's really mandated that they can't wear normal spectacles because of the safety risk. So, wearing glasses can be some of your listeners might remember or have seen footage of Bob Hawke getting former Prime Minister Bob Hawke getting hit with a cricket ball. That was back in the day where we used spectacle lenses made out of glass, and the glass lens shattered and went into his eye, so extremely dangerous. There's lots of glasses that are designed for use in sport, and we use lens materials like polycarbonate, and they've got impact resistance where you can hit the lens with a hammer and it won't shatter. And they get fitted into specially molded sports frames so that it can withstand an impact and not hurt the participant. You might have seen people, basketballers, or there's an AFL player who wears sports glasses. And then the most common option really is a move to contact lenses. So contact lenses, we can correct the vision without having the downsides of a spectacle frame.
1: Yeah, and so I'm thinking of the, I guess for racket sports, especially things like squash, tennis, badminton, where those, heavy duty sports glasses might be most common.
0: Yeah, well, that's another safety issue. So it's not so much, playing those sports, especially squash, without some form of eye protection. That's a risk. So I've seen numerous people who've lost vision or lost eyes because, unfortunately, a squash ball is the perfect shape to impact the eye without any protection from the bony socket around it. And so that's one sport where you want to protect the eye regardless of the level of vision correction that you need. And there's lots of sports that also benefit from eye protection, say ultraviolet light protection, or even sort of motocross type sports where you want to wear a goggle or something to stop dust from getting into the eyes.
1: Yeah, so often you see cricketers with the sunglasses on their heads, and then they, they miss the catch because the sun got in their eyes. So, better with them on your eyes than on your forehead. I notice in the AFL, Mason Cox at ruckman at Fremantle, has been wearing the goggles playing contact sport. Is that, a bit more of an option now? Something that maybe wasn't around a few years ago?
0: Oh, yeah, look, they've been around for quite a while, and we do that quite a lot with children. As I said, when children start playing soccer at sort of very young ages, they're free to wear glasses if they need to. But there's a certain age they hit where really it's mandated that they can't wear normal spectacles because it's too much of an injury risk if they cop a ball to the face. And so, for decades, we've had those sorts of sports glasses available. But that's where you have a conversation, and a lot of times the children at that point that will start to move into contact lenses. But unfortunately, and I don't know Mason's situation, but there are a lot of eye conditions that we just can't get accurately people clear with contact lenses, and so that's the best option.
1: That's interesting. So contact lenses aren't going to quite work for everyone.
0: Look, it's better and better, and even in the span of my career, we're now at the point, it's very rare that I come across something where I can't correct the vision with contact lenses, but it does still happen. And sometimes we have to use a contact lens that's not compatible with an impact sport like AFL.
1: Then, of course, you have something like swimming and water sports, where obviously it's going to be a little bit different. What are your options there?
0: Yeah, look, again, we're back to the same sort of options, and depends on the sport. But sometimes with swimming, if you're pool swimming, the main requirement on your vision is maybe being able to see the lap clock or just judging a turn. And so you'll notice a lot of the top swimmers, you see them that swim for the Australian swim team. They're spectacle wearers, and they will just go uncorrected in the race and their vision's good enough. And then also we've got lots of patients who wear prescription goggles. Mm.
1: Yeah, you see someone like Mac Horton in the Australian swim team, as soon as he's out of the pool, that the glasses are on because his vision is in need of a fair bit of correction. I guess ultimately every individual is different, but some sort of assistance is probably better than none.
0: Yeah, absolutely. And I think it's, it's on us as optometrists, but it's also important for the patients to understand as well that when we're talking to people, we'll sort of, it might sound like a bit of a chat, you know, what are you up to? What do you do with your time? But it's really important for us to know if you play golf, because the glasses that you have for the rest of your life might not work very well on the golf course for you when you look down to try to hit the ball, or other sports. And I think my father, I remember my father stopped playing basketball when he was 42 years of age. And his sport from then onwards has been pretty much just walking. Mm. But so much of us now are continuing with sport until we're much, much older. And so we've all got to be aware that getting our vision right for these sports can help the way we perform. But and that affects our enjoyment and how long we stay in sport too.
1: Tony, before you go, Tuesday's tune today, Lucky Songs. You've got Good Luck, Babe by Chappell Roan, Get Lucky by Pharrell Williams and Daft Punk, I Should Be So Lucky by Kylie Minogue, or Luck Be a Lady by Frank Sinatra. Who gets your vote?
0: Daft Punk every time.
1: Good on you, Tony. Thanks very much.
0: Thanks, Eddie.
1: Tony Ireland, optometrist and owner of Evolve Optometry on the far south coast. 4 to 7, Eddie Williams with you on ABC Southeast. Fiona is at Marine Rescue Naruma. Hi, Fiona.
2: Good morning, Eddie. How are you doing?
1: Really well. How are the conditions?
2: Oh, we've had an overnight minimum temperature of 6, and at base, well, at the moment, it's still 6, a bit chilly out here. At base, we've got a west-south-westerly wind of 6 to 8 knots. That's due to turn to the northwest later in the day. If you're going offshore, it's due to go up to 20 knots offshore this afternoon. The visibility up the coast is 10 k's with a bit of sea mist because the water seems to be warmer than the air. And out to the east all the way to the horizon. We've had no rainfall. The cloud cover this morning is mostly high, 6 out of 8. The seas are 1 metre plus, increasing to 1.5 metres throughout the day. At the moment, we've got two swells running. We've got a northeasterly swell coming in first, followed by a southeasterly one of 1 to 1.5 metres. On an outgoing tide at our bar, which is due at low tide at 0724 of 0.62 metres. So at the moment, our bar is... We've got waves breaking right across the bar, and it's at moderate. Out at the island, we've got a northwesterly wind at 6:30, a speed of 2 to 3 knots. The barometric pressure is 1027.5 and rising. And the temperature is 11.5 degrees. That's a bit warmer out there than it is on the coast.
1: Yeah, certainly. It's 2 degrees at Marimbula and Maruya at the moment, minus 3 in Cooma, minus 4 at Bombala, a chilly start. You've got a guest in the room there with you, Fiona.
2: Oh, yeah, I've got the biggest Huntsman spider underneath the aircon, as big as my hand. And I'm right on the other side of the room near the door, as far away as possible from it. Yes. That's okay.
1: You'll
2: Someone
1: be all right.
2: Come and save me soon.
1: Someone please get there to rescue Fiona from Marine Rescue. Tuesday's tune for you, Fiona. Lucky Songs, Good Luck, Babe, Get Lucky, I Should Be So Lucky, or Luck Be a Lady.
2: Well, you know it's going to be Kylie. I thought it might be.
1: Well, hopefully you're lucky enough to escape that spider, Fiona. Thanks for the update.
2: Okay, thanks, Eddie. See you later.
1: Fiona at Marine Rescue Naruma. If you want to vote as well, call 1300 810 222 or text 0467 922 684. Colette in Cooma going with Pharrell Williams and Daft Punk, Get Lucky. Andy from Millingandy spent half an hour or an hour and a half in the dentist chair yesterday, but he did it his way, so he's voting for Frank Sinatra. Kerry at Churros going with I Should Be So Lucky. It was a fun, quirky dance routine for her young Churros physio girls back in the day, and she wears her glasses on the golf course, multifocal sunglasses. Andy is going with Frank Sinatra as well, and so too Dorothea. If you want to get your votes in, 1300 810 222 or 0467 922 684.
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0: above 1,600 metres. Top temperatures between 11 and 20 degrees tomorrow. A new support group is looking to make a difference for women who have experienced domestic violence. Karen Wright is the Women's Resource Centre manager, and the centre will be hosting this monthly support group from next week. Karen, good morning.
1: Good morning.
0: What's the idea behind this?
1: Yeah, so we've had a lot of people come through the centre at different times that have asked for some sort of support group that's free, with no obligation to have to turn up all the time and not have to follow a specific program. And we were really lucky to get some funding from Bega Group last year. And one of the things we put forth in our funding application was that we'd really like to run some sort of support group or some sort of workshops around healing. So, yeah, we're going to be starting a DV support group for free at the Women's Resource Centre starting next Monday at 2 p.m. And that will run monthly on the last Monday of the month.
0: What might it be like? What might happen when women come on a Monday?
1: We're trying to keep it really casual and informal. So it's not going to be one of the formal sort of groups where you have to do like deep work and turn up regularly to be part of it. But it's going to be led by Brianna from Little Black Duck Therapy. So we've got an excellent facilitator. There'll be other women there who've had their lives impacted by DV in some way. So there's no eligibility around that. Like if you're still in the relationship, that's fine. If you've left, that's fine. If it's been a really long time, that's fine as well. So we just want it to be really relaxed and informal. And it'll just be at the Women's Resource Centre and we'll have afternoon tea and yeah.
0: How important can that be to be able to share others' experiences?
1: I think it's really validating to be able to sit in a group of people that have been through the same situation and go, these people get it. Because there's so many layers to domestic violence. It's not just like lots of people have different experiences of domestic violence, but the key experience is that control over someone's life. So, yeah, being able to sit and share what you're comfortable with a facilitator there, it can be really, really validating to go, oh, okay, these people get it. And it's not just me. Like it hasn't just been me this whole time.
0: And is that the sort of thing women have brought up, as you say, when they've come through and talked about this need for a free support group of some sort? What do you want to explain a bit about that need, that gap that they might have described?
1: Yeah, I think there's pretty limited resources around here for support groups. And people want to be able to go to things that they don't have to commit to like every single week and do this like deep counselling work. Like this is more informal and it's free, so there's no financial barrier to it. But when I have polled, the community, like what do you want to see at the Women's Resource Centre? A lot of people who've been through DV have messaged me or polled, like I'd love to go to a group with other people who've been through the same thing. So yeah, there is a need. It'll be really interesting to see who comes and how many, but I just want to put it out there that we're going to start it and see what happens.
0: So it starts next week. How can women get involved?
1: Yeah, so if you're interested in coming along, you're able to come along, like just see who comes at 2 p.m. next Monday. I'd love it if you make contact by booking. So my email is karen@swg.org.au or you can call the Women's Resource Centre on 64921367. But it's okay if you don't book and you come as well.
0: It's 7:15 on ABC Southeast and you're hearing from Karen Wright, the manager at the Bega Women's Resource Centre. I noticed that you've got your free tax help program coming back this month as well. How important is that to be able to offer some practical kind of financial tips too?
1: Always important. It's really great service, the free tax help. So that's organised by the ATO. And they find an excellent volunteer every year. And we're really lucky to have Judy come every year. So she'll be in the centre Wednesday afternoons from this week on through all the way through till October to help people with their tax. So if any women have their tax, I think the threshold is under $75,000. She's able to assist with putting your tax in if you're not sure how to do that yourself.
0: And next Monday will be the Oz Alert test around Australia. There have been some concerns around this when it comes to safe phones that people might have. Is it something you've been having conversations about?
1: Yeah, I've been trying to push it out on social media and in our newsletter and having conversations in the Women's Resource Centre. So, inconveniently, that's going to time in at the same time that our support group starts next Monday. But the Oz Alert system is an emergency management system. It's going to send an alert to every phone in Australia that's on next Monday at 2 p.m. It's going to be a loud alarm that you can't turn off once it's going. So if you have a safe phone that you've hidden somewhere, or if you have a friend or family member that has a safe phone hidden somewhere, you need to make sure that it's turned off. Because just putting it on silent isn't going to stop it loudly making an alert signal.
0: Karen, good to talk to you this morning. Really appreciate your time.
1: Thank you.
0: Karen Wright, the manager at the Bega Women's Resource Centre. From next week, on the last Monday of the month, they'll be running that free support group for women who have experienced domestic violence, 2 p.m. on the last Monday of the month. That's next Monday at the Bega Women's Resource Centre on Paden Street. You can just turn up, but you can also book by emailing Karen at swg.org.au or calling the centre on 6492 1367. 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
0: 18 past 7 on ABC Southeast, and Tuesday's tune today, well, it's all about lucky songs. Chapel Roan with Good Luck, Babe.
5: We're up all night to get lucky. 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
0: Pharrell Williams and Daft Punk with Get Lucky.

0: I wonder if she'll do that one at the AFL Grand Final. Kylie Minogue with I Should Be So Lucky, or...
1: Luck be a lady tonight.
0: Frank Sinatra with Luck Be a Lady. You'll hear the winning song in full before 8 o'clock. So who do you want to hear this morning? Call 1300 810 222 or text 0467 922 684. G'day to Steve in Frosty Windham. He's sent through a great sunrise photo, and he is backing Daft Punk. So too, Sue from Cooma, who is a first-time voter. Great to have you on board, Sue. She's a big Frank Sinatra fan, but her vote this morning going with Daft Punk and Pharrell Williams. Get lucky. Four options for you. Chapel Roan, Good Luck Babe, Pharrell Williams and Daft Punk, Get Lucky, Kylie Minogue, I Should Be So Lucky, or Frank Sinatra, Luck Be a Lady. Get your votes in. 1300 810 222, the number to call, or 0467 922 684 is the SMS. It's been frosty starts, clear skies and sunny days in recent times. Will it last much longer? You'll get the details from the Bureau of Meteorology next after Joe Jackson.

0: From 1982, Joe Jackson with Steppin' Out. Tuesday's tune, Lucky Songs. Nat is going with Old Blue Eyes today. Frank Sinatra, Luck Be a Lady. And Mark from Maryanga, which I've got to be honest, Mark, I had to do a little Google, but just northwest of Bombala, Mark is backing Daft Punk and Get Lucky. So you've got four options this morning. Chapel Roan, Good Luck Babe, Pharrell Williams and Daft Punk with Get Lucky, Kylie Minogue, I Should Be So Lucky, or Frank Sinatra, Luck Be a Lady. Which one do you want to hear on your radio this morning? You can vote by calling 1300 810 222, or you can text 0467 922 684. A pretty frosty start for much of the region, so not a bad week to get your hands on a beanie. And the Salvation Army will be hosting a pop-up mini food market and handmade beanie handout in Bega this Thursday from 10 o'clock on 170 Auckland Street. The timing depends a bit on delivery, but around about 10 a.m, that pop-up mini food market and handmade beanie handout, courtesy of the Salvation Army, happening at 170 Auckland Street in Bega from 10 o'clock this Thursday morning. A real trend around Australia, particularly in the cities over the past couple of years, has been the rise of run clubs, particularly young people getting together really early hours of a morning, say on a weekend, and going for a run, then maybe grabbing a coffee or brekkie afterwards, a great social thing as well as a great physical thing. Well, there's a new run club arriving in the southeast. The Cobargo Run Club will launch this Sunday. It'll be on every Sunday from 7 a.m, meeting at the Cobargo Football Oval. Everyone's welcome. They're going to be starting out short and slow, which I think is the way to start. That's the Cobargo Run Club at 7 a.m. Sundays, starting this Sunday, the 26th of July. You can meet at the Cobargo Football Oval. Also happening this Sunday is the return of the Wyndham Village Market. It's on this time of the month every month. So if you haven't been for a little while, a chance to head along. You can check out some demonstrations of fibre weaving. Christopher Hammond, the finger-picking guitarist and vocalist, will be the music maker of the month. And the team from Sapphire Life Opportunities are going to be catering yummy breakfast and lunch options. It's their last time on the kitchen roster. They'll have a table of groceries there as well. So you can support those volunteers who support the wider community so passionately. That's the Wyndham Village Market back this Sunday there in Wyndham. It's 26 past 7. Eddie Williams with you for breakfast. Latest details from the Bureau of Meteorology coming up very soon. And then after 7:30, an opportunity to kind of check the temperature metaphorically around the Snowy Mountains at the moment. After a slow start to the snow season, the snow did arrive, the school holidays arrived, and now it's into schools time. So how are businesses in the mountains faring today? You'll get the latest on that after 7:30.
1: ABC Southeast weather.
0: Casey McCarthy is the duty forecaster at the Bureau of Meteorology. Morning, Casey.
2: Good morning.
0: What's on the forecast today?
2: Yeah, look, largely the same again as what we've seen the past couple of days. Still sunny and stable weather. Expecting a top temperature of around about 17 to 18 degrees along coastal parts. Sunny as well. Moving inland, Bombala, Cooma, Jindabyne, all those centres all heading for a top of 15 to 16 degrees. Again, mostly sunny. And in the Alpine region, the last of this stretch of really warm weather for this time of year. Again, today, top of 9 degrees at the Perisher, top of 6 at the top of Thredbo. Moving into tomorrow, we'll see that change a little bit, but not so much. We have a weak front moving through the southern part of New South Wales, but not too much of a change along the coast. We'll see similar conditions along the coast, but a little bit of a change through inland parts starting late tomorrow.
0: Yeah, so that change arriving tomorrow, and what does that mean for the rest of the week and towards the weekend?
2: Yeah, so tomorrow, initially, as that change pushes through out of the west, we'll see snow showers at times, and we'll see the snow level drop into Thursday to around about 1,100 metres or so. But unfortunately, with this one, not a heap of moisture with it. So we'll only really see a few centimetres, if that at all, really through the Alpine region. So much cooler, top temperatures of about 1 to 2 degrees so through the Alpine region, and fairly windy, but not all that much snow, unfortunately, coming with it. Daytime temperatures through the inland parts will also come down. We'll see tops of around about 11 to 12 degrees at Cooma and Jindabyne. And as mentioned earlier, the coast will still stay fairly sunny before that change pushes through into Thursday. We'll see temperatures coming down to more so 16 degrees or so, mid-teens along the coast into Thursday. And a possible shower brushing the northern parts of the coast. But as that change pushes through, then once we get into the latter part of the week, we'll see dry conditions return, but day and night temperatures come right down across the board. But before we get there as well, windy in the Alps initially and windy along the far south coast through around about Friday.
0: All right, so some wintry conditions really are arriving towards the back end of the week. Tuesday's tune today, Casey, they're Lucky Songs. Chapel Roan, Good Luck Babe, Pharrell Williams and Daft Punk, Get Lucky. Kylie Minogue, I Should Be So Lucky, or Frank Sinatra, Luck Be A Lady. What do you reckon?
2: Well, I do like the Pharrell Williams Daft Punk option. Good tune.
0: Yeah, up my alley as well. Do you believe in luck at the Bureau of Meteorology?
2: Oh, look, I guess our profession really is an expression of probabilities. So I like to say that effectively how the forecast is produced is an expression of probabilities, and understanding the spectrum of risk is really the thing to understand, I think. And so in that case, I think I do believe in luck sometimes.
0: Well, Casey, thank you for expressing the probabilities and helping everyone understand the risk this morning. Thanks very much.
2: No worries at all. Talk soon.
0: Casey McCarthy, the duty forecaster at the Bureau of Meteorology. Nancy from Narooma is going with Frank Sinatra, Luck Be A Lady. Who gets your vote? 1300 810 222 is the number you can call, or the text line is 0467 922 684. It's 7:30 and time for the local news.
3: ABC Southeast News. Good morning, I'm Adrienne Reardon. A Surfside man accused of robbing and sexually assaulting a woman has pleaded not guilty in court. Toby Hemmings reports.
4: Bodie Vella was arrested after allegedly sexually assaulting and robbing a woman on a hiking track in South Durras last November. Court documents allege the 27-year-old was in possession of a 3-inch long knife at the time. Yesterday in Batemans Bay local court, Mr. Vella's lawyer confirmed he would plead not guilty to 4 charges, including aggravated sexual assault and robbery with an armed weapon. The matter was committed to Bega District Court with a call over in the Sydney Downing Centre District Court on August 26 to set a trial date.
3: The Nationals Party has selected Queanbeyan-based councillor Marita Grundy as their candidate for Monaro in next year's state election. Ms Grundy has been a Queanbeyan Palarine councillor since 2021. She says she wanted to run in the March 2027 state election due to her experience in local government and trying to solve cost of living pressures.
5: Through that experience, I believe Monaro deserves stronger local representation. Every week I speak to families, businesses, and they're all struggling. And the common message I'm getting is that they're going backwards.
3: Meanwhile, a former state politician says One Nation lacks the organisation and party structure at a local level to be successful at next year's election. Recent polling done by Resolve shows a quarter of respondents across New South Wales would vote for One Nation at the 2027 state election. Former state Nationals MP for Monaro, Peter Cochrane, says there's a wealth of popular support for the far-right party across the electorate and in the state. But he says the lack of discipline in their local branches could hamstring their efforts.
6: In order to win a state election or federal election, for what it's worth, you need to be organised, you need to have structure, you need to have money. And to that extent, I think One Nation is going to be struggling. I mean, within 8 months of a state election, you don't start a campaign off at zero.
3: Transport for New South Wales says the Snowy Monaro is the first region in Australia to trial road signs powered by artificial intelligence. 4 AI animal detection cameras and 2 electronic signs are being installed along a section of the Monaro Highway at Mikalego in a bid to reduce collisions. The cameras mounted beside the road will detect animals and automatically trigger the signs to alert motorists. Angelique Easton from Transport for New South Wales says the technology will be trialled on the highway for the next 12 months.
7: We want to see the results of, does the alert happen in real time? Is it actually animals that are being detected? And is the most, you know, slowing down when they do see that real-time alert? So it is a first for New South Wales and certainly we think a first for Australia as well.
3: Conflict over the use of agricultural land to support the renewable energy transition will be a key talking point at the New South Wales Farmers Association conference today. Emily Dowick has more.
8: More than 300 farmers from across the state will be in Sydney to set the policy agenda for the state's peak farm lobby group. More than 100 motions will be debated over the next 2 days, more than a third of those relating to the environment, where government subsidies for renewable energy projects, land acquisition for electricity transmission lines, and carbon farming will be up for discussion. Drought assistance, electronic sheep ID, and fertiliser and fuel security are also on the agenda. Members will also vote for a new president as incumbent Xavier Martin retires.
3: And businesses in the Snowy Mountains expect more visitors to the Alps this week to coincide with the Snow Sports Championship in Perisher Valley. The inter-schools competition for ACT and Southern New South Wales kicks off today and runs to Friday. Owner of Alpine Sports in Jindabyne, Cameron Barton, says there's less visitors in town now that school holidays have come to an end, but he says numbers will pick up because of the snow sports competition and if more snow falls later in the week.
9: Still people in town, but we still expect that to pick up again, and fingers crossed, hoping for some more snow. This week, a lot of Canberrans coming through and regional New South Wales folks.
3: Turning now to today's weather. There's areas of morning frost inland into a mostly sunny day. There's a moderate fire danger rating for the Monaro Alpine region as well. Top temperatures, Bega 18, Batemans Bay 18, Cooma 16, and tops of between 5 and 9 about the Alpine ranges.
0: Good morning, Adrian.
3: Hi, Eddie.
0: Tuesday's tune today, Lucky Songs.

0: Chapel Roan with Good Luck, Babe. She's up all night till the sun. I'm up all night to get some. She's up all night for good fun. I'm up all night to get lucky. Pharrell Williams and Daft Punk with Get Lucky. Kylie Minogue, I Should Be So Lucky, or... Luck be a lady tonight. Frank Sinatra, Luck Be a Lady, what do you reckon?
1: I rate all those songs.
0: Yeah.
1: I would vote for every single one if
0: Thanks,
1: I could.
0: Trent.
1: I would vote, though my vote goes to Frank Sinatra.
0: To Frank Sinatra. I tell you what.
1: I'm a sucker for Frank Sinatra.
0: I did not see that coming.
1: I love him.
0: There you go.
1: Yeah.
0: Okay.
1: And any kind of that era of swing big band.
0: Right. Really?
1: Yep. Yeah. Old tunes. Yeah. Love it.
0: Would you like to dance to it?
1: Yeah. I love that kind of style.
0: Yeah.
1: That's fun because it can be associated with a ballroom style of dance, which I love.
0: Okay.
1: But I don't know. It's just got a special place in my heart. I watched a lot of musicals growing up.
0: Okay.
1: Yeah, I just love that. I think my grandfather really likes that kind of music as well, so there's a bit of fondness there.
0: Okay, well, you throw me a bit of a curveball there, but I can see where you're coming from. Thanks, Adrian.
1: Thanks.
0: Irene at Timbilica says, it's very cold, -1 this morning, 3/8 light cloud and a red sunrise. A great photo that she's sent through. Jazz from Candalo voting for Chapel Roan. And Rhonda in Bombala going with Kylie because she was so lucky to capture an incredible photo last week up at Perisher, and she sent through a great image of... a beautiful cloud formation kind of melting into the sun in the sky above the snow-capped peaks there at Perisher. You can vote as well. Chapel Roan, Good Luck, Babe. Pharrell Williams and Daft Punk, Get Lucky. Kylie Minogue, I Should Be So Lucky. Or Frank Sinatra, Luck Be a Lady. Call 1300 810 222. Text 0467 922 684 and you'll hear the winner before 8 o'clock.
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3: Hi, Melissa Clark here. The 7th new Prime Minister in a decade for the UK. Andy Burnham begins and appoints former Defence Secretary John Healey as Chancellor. More pressure on oil prices as the Iranian-backed Houthi rebels announce a maritime blockade of Saudi Arabia. And China's big bet pays off. How Middle East chaos has helped it take a stranglehold on the market for electric vehicles.
4: The smart device on wheels. Turning the car into a moving living space with digital connectivity features, that's the transformative innovation coming from China.
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0: A bit later this morning, you'll meet the adventurer who's travelled to every continent and is looking to inspire others. And you'll also meet the candidate who wants to be your next member for Monero. It's 7:22. It is the middle of the winter ski season. And now that the school holiday rush is over, it's a good opportunity to check in with businesses in the Snowy Mountains. Adrian Reardon spoke with the owner of Alpine Sports in Jindabyne, Cameron Barton, about how the season has been going so far.
6: If we gauge it on previous years, it's probably not as busy as it was last year. But I think the fact that we had very little snow right as we were leading into the school holidays meant that there was plenty of people probably postponing their trips or not booking a trip. Having said that, we have certainly seen people in town, and certainly from that second half of the first week of school holidays onwards, we really saw more and more people coming into town, which was great. I think people, whether it's the economy or the snow or a combination of both, still a little apprehensive about spending big dollars on new kit. Having said that, hire has been strong. So our snowboard and ski hire has still been very strong. Lots of toboggans going out since we've had the snow for that. Still people in town, still people coming in. So it's just got quiet today, being the first Monday after school holidays. But we still expect that to pick up again. And fingers crossed, hoping for some more snow this coming week and into the weekend.
1: Where's everyone from?
6: As we were leading into the school holidays, mostly Queenslanders and some private schools, people from Sydney, then we just it's really the vast majority of the people coming through are from the Sydney and Sydney Basin area. And we do still get a lot of regionals. This week, a lot of Canberrans coming through because it's the south. So South New South Wales and ACT Interschools is on this week. So we're still seeing those people come through, more Canberrans this week, and regional New South Wales, folks. So, yeah, but really for the bulk of that 2 weeks of school holidays, I would say the majority, around 70% of our customer base would be from Sydney.
1: Have you managed to get up the mountain yourself, Cameron?
6: I have. I've been lucky. I'm a ski instructor at Thredbo, so I've been up there instructing a bit, and I've managed to throw a few laps in for myself as well.
1: Good.
6: So I have been up. I would say most days I've been up on the mountain or in the shop. So I'd say 4 to 5 days a week since we got the snow, I've been skiing.
1: It sounds like you've been busy, but as you mentioned at the start there, it's definitely been busier other years, maybe because the snow's been a little bit stronger, but holding out for that next snow dump, which could be, hopefully, fingers crossed, this weekend.
6: Yeah, it's certainly, I mean, if the forecast holds, it doesn't look like we're getting huge amounts of snow, but the accumulation could be pretty decent considering it looks like we might get some snowy weather for the better part of a week from Wednesday. I think we may see an interesting dynamic this season, in that, you know, we're certainly hoping that more people come in August. People I've been speaking to who haven't come down yet, that I know a lot of people who are booked for August, and that could be the best of the skiing.
0: Cameron Barton, he's the owner of Alpine Sports in Jindabyne, speaking with ABC Southeast reporter Adrian Reardon about how the winter snow season has been going so far from that business perspective. 18 to 8 on ABC Southeast. Tuesday's tune today, it's Lucky Songs, from the SMS 0467 922 684. Brady in Cold Cooma says, how about a bonus fifth option? Homer singing Luke Be a Lady Tonight from the Simpsons episode. Luke.

0: made for Chewie and the Ewoks and all the other puppets.
1: Look, be a Jedi tonight.
2: I've never heard that before. Thank you, Brandy, for bringing that to my attention. The actual options on the menu for Tuesday's tune today: Chapel Roan with Good Luck, Babe. Farewell. I'm really having trouble with that. Pharrell Williams and Daft Punk with Get Lucky. There's a lot of L's in this morning. Kylie Minogue with I Should Be So Lucky, or Frank Sinatra, Luck Be A Lady. It's very tight between Frank Sinatra and Pharrell. Why can't I say that? Pharrell Williams and Daft Punk. I would say, in fact, there is only one vote separating the two of them. And then it's a bit of a way back to Kylie and Chapel Roan. So your vote could make the difference. Good Luck, Babe, Get Lucky, I Should Be So Lucky, or Luck Be A Lady. Get your votes through, because the winner is coming up in the next few minutes. Call 1300 810 222 or text 0467 922 684. Right now, this is Genesis.

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2: 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So, yeah.
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0: Alice, back on your radio this Saturday, and also back every Friday and Saturday, is the Community Diary. After the 7:30 news every week, a chance for you to let everyone else know what's on around the region. So if you're involved in a grassroots community event, something that's happening that weekend or over the following few days, you can call 1300 810 222 after 7:30 every Friday and Saturday morning to be part of the Community Diary. It's 12 to 8. Eddie Williams with you this morning. Tuesday's tune today, the theme has been Lucky Songs. Ray from Toowoomba gave his vote to Pharrell Williams with Get Lucky. Vanessa at Batehaven back to Kylie Minogue with I Should Be So Lucky. But with a flurry of late votes, including courtesy of Mary in Maruya, Bruce in Jindabyne and Chris at Delegate, the winning track on Tuesday's tune this week is Frank Sinatra with Luck Be a Lady.

0: reckon the cows will be giving more milk. I reckon the fish will be biting. The whales will be breaching. And hopefully you can go about the start of your day in a bit of an upbeat mood. The winning song on Tuesday's Tune this week, Frank Sinatra with Luck Be a Lady. Commiserations, but consolation to Daft Punk and Pharrell Williams, who were the runners-up only by a very narrow margin. And so I'll play a bit of Get Lucky while I tell you about the weather. You might be waking up to a frosty start this morning, particularly for inland parts.
1: Like the legend of the phoenix.
0: And then it'll be a mostly sunny day right across the region. There is a moderate fire danger rating current for the Monaro Alpine.
1: The force of the beginning.
0: Top temperatures today between 5 and 9 degrees about the Alpine ranges, and the rest of the region getting up into the mid-teens.

More frost tomorrow for the snowy mountains, then a partly cloudy day with a medium chance of showers in the west and snow possible above 1600 metres. Top temperatures between 11 and 20 tomorrow. We're up all night to get lucky. We're up all night to get lucky. We're up all night to get lucky. Then on Thursday, some areas of morning frost inland, partly cloudy with a medium chance of showers about the Alpine peaks, a slight chance elsewhere, snow possible above 1000 metres, but only a few centimetres at most. Much cooler temperatures though, and possible small hail about the ranges in the afternoon and evening. Also quite windy, top temperatures between 8 and 17 on Thursday.

Friday, areas of frost inland in the morning, then a partly cloudy day with a slight chance of a shower near the Victorian border. Snow possible above 1,000 metres, maximums between 9 and 17. So cooler temperatures across the region later in the week, with a bit of a shift coming from late tomorrow, particularly for the snowy mountains. But in the meantime, today a continuation of those cool starts, clear skies and sunny days that you've been experiencing over the past week or so, really.

Noel from Bega just called to say the media box and the official box aren't fit for purpose at the Bega Rec Grounds. You can call as well, 1300 810 222, 0467 922 684, the SMS.

0: Here at ABC Southeast, all the best stories start with me clicking play on a song from the early 2010s. No, I don't mean that. They all start with ideas that come from you and the sort of questions that you want answered. ABC Your Say is the invitation for you to be part of the conversation about what's working well in your community and what you think needs to be better. Really keen to hear what you're talking about, what people are talking about on your street, in your neighbourhood, that the rest of the country needs to know. When you think about the future, what gives you hope and what issues keep you awake at night? 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AM is coming up after the 8 o'clock news. Then after 8.30, if you go all the way back to the late 1980s when Peter Cochran was first elected to state parliament, since that time the National Party has spent the vast majority of time as the party representing Monaro, but not at the moment. You're going to meet the candidate who's hoping to change that, and you'll also meet an adventurer who's done everything from managing a lodge on Christmas Island, sailing the Northwest Passage and taking photos on every continent, and is looking to inspire other women here in the southeast. It's news time, 8 o'clock.
1: Hi, I'm Melissa Clark. On AM After 8, the UK's new Prime Minister Andy Burnham takes office, vowing to be a circuit breaker. And how China's taking advantage of global uncertainty, dominating the EV industry.
2: It's 8 o'clock. Good morning. Tony Matthews with ABC News. The New South Wales government will change the law to allow police access to images of suspected criminals using Sydney's roads and tunnels. The reforms recognise the important role toll cameras can play in helping police investigate serious offences and establish a clearer picture of events and movements. Premier Chris Minns has told Tapped Media under current legislation, police are allowed to check vehicles caught on toll road cameras, but the faces of those driving are blacked out.
3: Which is obviously insane, all this modern technology that can play an incredible role in solving crimes and keeping the public safe and having a big impact on criminals and murderers is not being used by police.
2: The state government says a plan to deliver more beds and new operating theatres to two hospitals in Western Sydney is ahead of schedule. 30 additional beds at Blacktown Hospital are on track to open later this year. Another 30 beds will be delivered at Mount Druitt Hospital, with the expansion due to begin in the coming months and finish late next year. Two new operating theatres will also

0: Do the details matter? Does what Pauline Hanson had to say at the press club, what she said about workers, what she said about childcare and parental leave and these types of things, does any of that detail matter? Or is it the overall vibe that she's speaking to in the nation, and particularly so in respect of migration, of immigration numbers in this country? She's very strong on that. That seems to be the thing that's animating quite a lot of support. And the recent polls show that even though there's been a bit of a dip, there's also now been a bit of a recovery.
1: Senator Hanson is due to address a breakfast hosted by Seven West Media this morning in Perth.
2: Rachel Mealy. Later this week, Labor Party members from around the country will meet up to set a policy platform, a process that happens once every 3 years. A draft position on the Middle East is drawing the ire of the Israeli embassy, which has issued a statement of complaints about it. Our political reporter, Claudia Long, joined me earlier. Claudia, which section of the draft platform is it that the embassy is complaining about?
3: So it's specifically the bit detailing the party's stance on Palestine and Israel. So this significantly expands on what they've had in previous platforms when it comes to the party's position. So in 2023, the focus was really on recognising a Palestinian state. Now, as we know, that has since happened. It's something Australia's done with a number of other nations. This draft includes sections about toughening up opposition to illegal Israeli settlements and also criticisms of settler violence, as well as condemnation of those recent laws in Israel approving the death penalty for Palestinians who murder Israelis. It does also include a line that's along the lines of unreservedly condemning terrorism and violent extremism, including as perpetrated by Hamas. But the Israeli embassy says that this draft platform still places too much responsibility on them and not enough on the terror group Hamas. So in their four-page document that they've sent out to the media, they also claim the settlements don't violate international law. They say settler violence, while illegal, is a marginal issue. Now, Mel, it's important to note that under international law, these settlements are considered illegal, including by the Security Council of the United Nations and the International Court of Justice.
2: And the International Court of Justice is another area where the Israeli embassy here is frustrated with what is being debated within the Labor Party.
3: Yeah, that's exactly right. So this platform includes support for them. It also has support for the International Criminal Court. Now, in this four-page document, the Israeli embassy takes significant issue with that support because it claims both of those international bodies are politicised and, in their view, that those bodies maintain a disproportionate focus on Israel. Of course, it's important to note as well that in 2024, the International Criminal Court issued an arrest warrant for Israeli Prime Minister Benjamin Netanyahu. On the same day, they issued one for a Hamas commander and a former Israeli defence minister as well. But Israel still says that the platform draft is unfair and pressures only one side. On the flip side of that, Palestinian advocates have also criticised this platform draft, saying that it doesn't go far enough. They want to see it go further with stronger commitments around exports of defence materials that can be used then in the supply chain of things that are used in the war. They also say that they want harsher action around illegal settlements. Now, the federal government has repeatedly insisted that it is not exporting weapons or ammunition.
2: Claudia, this is the debate around the party platform, but that doesn't necessarily bind the Prime Minister or anyone in government to follow it, does it?
3: That's exactly right, Mel, and we've seen them previously do things that are perhaps considered against the party platform as well in federal parliament. This isn't unheard of. And we've also heard from the Minister for International Development and Multicultural Affairs, Anne Ali. She's made this point, essentially, which is that the Israeli embassy can put out what they want to say. Ultimately, this is about Labor coming together, settling on a platform and having robust discussions. And of course, just because these robust discussions happened in Adelaide this weekend, it doesn't mean that they're necessarily going to be enacted by the parliamentary party.
2: Claudia Long. You're listening to AM, where it's now 16 past 8. Yemen's Houthi rebels have declared a maritime blockade on Saudi Arabia, targeting ships carrying Saudi exports through the Bab el-Mandeb Strait in the Red Sea. It's a move that could put further pressure on international energy supplies. Tanya Dendrinos reports.
4: A further escalation in an already volatile region, Yemen's Houthi rebels declaring a maritime blockade on Saudi Arabia. The Houthi military spokesperson is Yahya Sadea.
5: The criminal Saudi enemy continues its unjust and oppressive siege on our dear people for nearly 12 years. It's plundered our wealth and been imposing a comprehensive blockade on ports and airports, which has exacerbated the suffering of our great people. The situation has reached an unbearable level without any right or justification. And this is something that cannot be accepted or tolerated.
4: The group fired missiles at Saudi Arabia last week after accusing the kingdom of bombing Sana'a Airport. It marked the most significant increase in tensions in the conflict between the Houthis and Saudi Arabia since an informal truce in 2022.
5: The Yemeni armed forces affirm a complete readiness for all operations. Any foolishness committed by the reckless Saudi enemy through a full-scale escalation, we will confront with a full-scale and harsh escalation by God's will and power.
4: The UN has voiced its concerns over the threats, saying they risk an even wider regional escalation. The UN spokesperson is Stefan Dujarric.
6: We call for immediate de-escalation. We urge all parties to address their differences through dialogue and diplomacy.
4: Farah al-Muslimi is a research fellow at Chatham House's Middle East and North Africa program.
0: This is definitely an official end to the Saudi-Houthi truce that took place in 2022 and has been, despite many things, actually surviving. And I think first what this will happen is the Houthis will try to go after Saudi shipments, specifically in the Red Sea, but I wouldn't be surprised if further.
4: Targeting the Bab el-Mandeb Strait is significant. It's the southern gateway to the Red Sea between Yemen and the Horn of Africa. The Red Sea also feeds the Suez Canal, making it a lifeline for Saudi Arabia, particularly amid major disruptions for smaller Gulf states in the war between the US, Israel and Iran, which saw Tehran block the Strait of Hormuz. John Berry is the geopolitics lead at KPMG.
7: It's almost sort of twice as bad as earlier this year. So if you think about how everybody's fuel costs got early this year in March and April when the full blockade of the Strait of Hormuz was happening, that was based on about 10% of the world's oil supply not reaching the market out of the Persian Gulf. So right now we've got the Strait of Hormuz blocked again. And if the Bab el-Mandeb Strait is also blocked, it would be more like 15 or 17% of the world's oil supply that's blocked.
4: He says if there isn't a swift resolution, Australia is particularly exposed.
7: It's a higher percentage of the oil that Australia relies on. And that's because we buy our diesel and petrol and aviation fuel from refineries in Asia that are set up to run on oil from the Middle East, and they can't just swap to another source like American oil or Venezuelan oil. So in terms of impacts, usually the first thing you see is prices going up. But as we saw in March, you can start to see some shortages.
2: John Berry from KPMG, ending that report by Tania Dendrinos. And as we just heard there, the choke on the flow of oil through the Strait of Hormuz really has hit Asian economies hard, given their reliance on oil and gas from the Middle East. So given that, the war between the US and Iran will be front of mind for the region's foreign ministers as they gather in Manila today for a key meeting of ASEAN, the Association of Southeast Asian Nations. Our Southeast Asia correspondent Tim Swanston reports.
8: As the world's foreign ministers gather in the Philippines, their minds are firmly on this. Renewed strikes between the United States and Iran, some 7,000 kilometres away from Manila. The effective closure of the Strait of Hormuz has devastated Asia, many of them deeply reliant on oil and gas flow from the Middle East. At the outset of the war, leaders of the Association of Southeast Asian Nations, or ASEAN, scrambled to coordinate a joint response. And at their annual foreign ministers' meetings, which begin today, the war in Iran and its impact on energy supply looms large. Philippines Foreign Secretary Teresa Lizardo.
9: It's very important what's happening to the Middle East to provide the stability of prices as well as, of course, the many other issues surrounding the crisis.
8: Hunter Marston is the director of the Lowy Institute's Southeast Asia program.
10: I think that crisis has not abated, and the frustration with the continuing conflict in Iran will likely be of priority concern for many of the ASEAN representatives at the table.
8: Reflecting the significance of Southeast Asia, global foreign ministers have descended on Manila. Australia's Penny Wong, China's Wang Yi, Russia's Sergei Lavrov, and US U.S. Secretary of State Marco Rubio. The leaders meet at a time of clashes, not just abroad, but also closer to home. Tensions in the disputed South China Sea are high, particularly between the Philippines and China. China claims most of the South China Sea through its nine-dash line, a claim rejected by a tribunal in The Hague 10 years ago. But Philippines and China repeatedly have clashes in the Philippines' exclusive economic zone. Leaders in ASEAN want to finalise a code of conduct in the South China Sea designed to manage these disputes and prevent escalation. Teresa Lazaro says that code of conduct is a priority.
9: It is important because, well, we have been discussing this issue for quite some time, decades I might say. I am an optimist and yet I'm a pragmatist. So we cross our fingers.
8: Australia's Foreign Minister, Penny Wong, is also expected to meet with her Lao counterpart on the sidelines of these meetings to discuss the deaths of two young Australian women who died in a mass methanol poisoning incident at a Laos backpackers in 2024 that killed six people. Charges laid against a distillery owner only carry a maximum jail term of up to 4 years. Penny Wong said she will be expressing the Australian government's deep frustration and bitter disappointment. This is Tim Swanston in Jakarta reporting for AM.
2: The global oil shortage caused by the war in Iran has prompted a surge in demand for electric vehicles. At the turn of the century, China's government bet big on EVs, a calculation that now sees the nation dominate the industry, reaching a record level of exports. Alison Horn has this report.
11: Inside this Chinese car-making factory, there's barely a human in sight. Robots wheel the car frames along the ground between different stations, where more robots piece the rest of the electric vehicle together. The factory is owned by one of China's most well-known electric vehicle brands, NIO. Manufacturing in China is now so advanced, the company is able to produce one car every single minute. China is now the undisputed global leader of the electric vehicle industry. Almost 75% of the world's EVs are made here. But it's not just manufacturing. China is also now recognised as a top innovator and designer. At the Beijing Auto Show, the biggest car show on the planet, China's cheap standard EVs are on display. Featuring luxury items like fridges, TVs and massage seats, all for about 30 to 50,000 Australian dollars. But China's companies are also showcasing their newest tech, with flying vehicles, voice-controlled cars and EVs that can be charged in just 5 minutes. Global auto analyst Bill Russo says China has reimagined what a car can be.
12: They're introducing a whole new product configuration to the world, which is the smart device on wheels. Turning the car into a moving living space with digital connectivity features, that's the transformative innovation coming from China.
11: But China's EV success wasn't by accident. As far back as 2001, China's government identified EVs were the future, bankrolling hundreds of billions of dollars into building infrastructure, funding new car brands and developing new technology. Car brands across the world now increasingly look to China to keep competitive, like European brand Renault, who don't even sell cars in China, but set up a top-level research lab in Shanghai to get the China advantage. Xiao Xing from Renault says the Chinese know-how is helping them develop cars three times quicker than ever before.
13: China is the most competitive market in the world, so you cannot run away. You cannot hide. You need to embrace it. Cars, like, if you don't embrace it, but your competitor embrace it, you will lose. We don't want to lose, we need to win.
11: A winning Chinese industry that's now flooding markets across the rest of the world. This is Alison Horn in Beijing reporting for AM.
2: And you can hear more on China's electric vehicle industry tonight on Foreign Correspondent on ABC TV. The Queensland government has again used special powers to approve a major controversial development, allowing Dreamworld to clear land for resorts, residential apartments and restaurants. It comes amid continuing opposition to the 2032 Olympic Stadium being built on parkland. But supporters say Dreamworld's expansion will boost tourism and the economy. Annie Guest reports.
1: The death of four visitors in the 2016 Dreamworld tragedy left Australia's largest theme park with an uncertain future. A decade on, Coast Entertainment Group chairman Gary Weiss says,
14: "This is indeed a watershed moment for Coast Entertainment."
1: After opposition from a divided Gold Coast Council, Queensland's Deputy Premier Jared Blaye used special powers to approve Dreamworld's major expansion plan.
15: "This is an approval for a 55-hectare site that looks at building jobs, retail, housing, tourism, ecotourism."
1: Tourism is just one of the industries expected to benefit, according to Greg Yong, CEO of Coast Entertainment.
16: "When we do well at Dreamworld, aviation does well, ground transportation does well, hotels do well, restaurants do well, suppliers right across the Gold Coast do very well as well."
1: Koalas are a tourist attraction within enclosures at Dreamworld, but the well-being of hundreds of local wild koalas amid clearing for the approved resorts, residential apartments and restaurants worries Sarah Hicks from Gecko Environment Council.
17: "These last pieces of habitat are pivotal for the survival of urban koalas, and the significant loss of habitat here is in direct conflict with on-ground conservation efforts for koala survival."
1: Sarah Hicks says special powers used to approve the development bypassed standard assessment and removed community rights to appeal.
17: "The proponent also has a responsibility to refer this project for federal assessment under Commonwealth environmental laws because it does have significant impacts on an endangered species, and we're calling on that to happen."
1: But Queensland's Deputy Premier, Jared Blaye, who's also the Minister for State Development, Infrastructure and Planning, says arrangements have been made regarding habitat loss.
18: "There are offsets required in the approval that I've given, and we think that's manageable."
1: The site is adjacent to the busy highway connecting Brisbane and the Gold Coast. Commuter Clive Ibanez worries the development will increase traffic.
19: "It barely can cope the way it is. The commute, it's, you know, one broken down Commodore away from being absolute gridlock."
1: Jared Blaye says the approval is tied to traffic mitigation.
18: "And that's all manageable, and we went through that process in the 8 months of deliberation."
1: The development is expected to provide some of the accommodation for visitors to the Olympics in 6 years. It adds to a list of fast-track projects, including the Olympic Stadium in Brisbane's Victoria Park, which faces community and Indigenous protests.
2: Annie Guest. Briefly in finance, Wall Street's had a quiet finish and oil's trading higher, Brent crude at $89.27 US a barrel. And that's AM for today. I'm Melissa Clark. It's 8:30.
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21: Since the late 1980s, the National Party has more often than not been the party representing the Monero. In the next few minutes, you'll meet the candidate who wants to put the Nats back in that position. And before nine, the adventurer who's sailed the Northwest Passage, managed a lodge on Christmas Island, and taken photos on every continent, and is now looking to inspire other women in the Southeast. Adrian Reardon is here with news headlines. Good morning.
22: Hey, Eddie. A Surfside man accused of robbing and sexually assaulting a woman has pleaded not guilty in court. 27-year-old Bodie Vella was arrested after allegedly sexually assaulting and robbing a woman on a hiking track in South Durras last November. Yesterday in Batemans Bay local court, Mr. Vella's lawyer confirmed he would plead not guilty to four charges, with the matter moved to the Sydney Downing Centre District Court in August to set a trial date. The Nationals Party has selected Queanbeyan-based councillor Marita Grundy as their candidate for Monero in next year's state election. Ms. Grundy has been a Queanbeyan Palaring councillor since 2021. The next New South Wales election will take place in March 2027. Transport for New South Wales says the Snowy Monaro is the first region in Australia to trial road signs powered by artificial intelligence. 4 AI animal detection cameras and 2 electronic signs have been installed along a section of the Monaro Highway at Mikalego. The cameras mounted beside the road will detect animals and automatically trigger the signs to alert motorists in a bid to reduce collisions. And businesses in the Snowy Mountains are expecting more visitors to the Alps this week to coincide with the Snow Sports Championship in Perisher Valley. The inter-schools competition for ACT and Southern New South Wales kicks off today and runs to Friday. So we could see a lot of visitors from Canberra and regional New South Wales taking part.
3: Yeah, a lot of those youngsters there for the inter-schools. After 9 o'clock, I'm going to talk with not Valentino Gazzelli, the Winter Olympic snowboarder from Dalmany, but his mum, Kristen, because they are going to be part of a panel discussion tying in with the interschools, all about kind of that mother-athlete relationship and the role of parents in supporting those winter athletes. And there are a lot of those, you know, prospective future winter athletes there competing in interschools this week. I guess whatever you do, having your mum's support is pretty helpful.
22: Oh, massive. Your parents' support is a huge deal, and they're often behind the scenes too, but they really encourage them throughout their entire life. A lot of athletes start from a really, really young age. So they have that that push and that motivation and support from their parents. And often the parents are the humble ones behind the scenes. And personally, I love being able to interview the parents of athletes just to hear about how they're doing. Because also often as well, when, you know, that athlete succeeds, they're riding that wave with them, and the schedule is crazy and it's an exciting time, but they're almost like a manager in some ways, even though a lot of athletes have their own agents or managers. But I think they're like the rock of the athlete, keeping them steady.
3: Taxi drivers / dietitians / sports psychologists,
22: therapists.
3: There'll be plenty of parents this morning who will have, you know, been up very early taking the kids to swimming training or whatever it might be. So
22: very dedicated, very a lot of sacrifice, I think. Yeah, from any level as well, from local sport to higher up.
3: So. Oh, yeah, and especially at that grassroots level where, you know, you might find yourself having to coach the footy team because you were the only parent kind of there that was willing and able to do so, even if you weren't that willing or that able. So a chance to shout out the role of those parents a little bit later this morning. Thanks, Dre.
22: Thanks, Eddie.
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3: Both Dre's mum and my mum, avid listeners to ABC Southeast Breakfast as well. Frosty start for much of the region today. It will be a mostly sunny day. Threadbow a top of 5, Perisher 9, Jindabyne 14, Bombala 15, Cooma and Braidwood 16 degrees. On the coast, Maruya, Naruma, Burnt-McGeewy, Marimbula and Eden are all expecting 17, while Batemans Bay and Bega both looking at a forecast maximum of 18 degrees.
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3: 25 to 9, a local government councillor with a professional background in health will stand for the Nationals in Monaro at next year's state election. The New South Wales Nationals have endorsed Marita Grundy as the party's candidate. Marita Grundy, good morning.
24: Good morning, Eddie.
3: Why did you want to put your hand up to stand for Monaro?
24: Well, that is the big question, isn't it? Look, after many years of serving the community on council, I believe that Monaro, in its entirety, I will add, deserves a stronger voice in Macquarie Street. Every week I speak to small businesses, families, young people and retirees. They all tell me one story. They're all going backwards. And so I believe people of Monaro deserve better representation.
3: When you say going backwards, in what ways?
24: Well, the cost of living is a big issue for all of those groups, in particular small business. Small business in New South Wales, there are record receiverships. They all tell me that it's just getting harder and harder. Overheads are increasing. The bottom line is getting harder to squeeze out a living from, and they're exhausted in trying to pay the bills and put something on the table at the end of the day.
3: What would that better representation look like to you?
24: Well, I have quite a strong record of standing up for the community. I'm not afraid. I'm fearless in representing and prosecuting the case for the community. And I think that's important when it comes to round the table discussions, particularly about where budgets go. You need someone in there that is willing to prosecute hard, prosecute with integrity, and having at the centre of that debate and that prosecution of a case for their own community, for Monero, having at the centre of that the people and their needs, not politics.
3: You spoke about wanting to represent Monero in its entirety. You're a councillor on Queanbeyan Palarang Regional Council. What will your approach be to getting to know the communities around the Snowy Mountains?
24: Well, it will be getting in my car, getting down there, because I myself are on land. I'm used to being in the car. And, you know, that's a positive in its own way, because many people tell me the state of the roads around the area are terrible. So that's one way that I can check out what's going on. But I will be getting to all corners of Monero. I will be doing it regularly, and I will be doing it in ways that engage with people and listen to them and responding to them. One of the things I will be doing, if I'm successful, is I will make sure that I'm available and I'm responsive and I'm interested. And I will be prosecuting those three qualities all the time, not just around election time.
3: One Nation continues to poll strongly and may be targeting a number of seats in regional New South Wales at next year's election. How much harder does that make your job?
24: Well, look, to be frank, Eddie, people aren't stopping me in the street to ask me about that. They're asking me about the cost of living, health services, housing, roads, better support for struggling local businesses. So that's where my focus will stay, firmly on the people of Monero. This election is about who will be the strongest local voice for our communities and who will fight the hardest for us in Macquarie Street. That's what I'm standing for.
3: One local issue that is much debated is around the management of feral horses in Kosciuszko National Park. What's your position on that?
24: And, of course, you're talking about the Brumbies. Well, look, my position is environmental protection and humane treatment of animals are not mutually exclusive. The people of southern Monero care very deeply about the environment, but they also care about animal welfare, Eddie, and our high country heritage is important as well. So any Brumbies control method must be independently monitored, it must be scientifically justified, and it must meet the highest animal welfare standards. And the community are telling the National Party, that they are not confident that those standards are being met.
3: You've got about 8 months ahead of you until the state election. What's going through your mind? How are you feeling as you start out on this journey?
24: Eddie, I'm feeling really excited, actually. I've got a long, I guess, history engaging with communities, being involved with local committees, etc. So I'm looking forward to meeting new people, listening to what's happening, getting involved and getting around the entire region of Monero. And so, yes, I'm ensuring I'm staying fit, I'm staying healthy, my energy levels are up and I'm ready to go.
3: Marita Grundy, good to talk to you this morning. Thanks very much.
24: Thanks, Eddie.
3: The newly endorsed Nationals candidate for Monero at next year's state election, Marita Grundy. It's 20 to 9. 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Up next, the adventurer who's taken photos on every continent and is looking to inspire other women to do amazing things. In the meantime, this is Paul Simon.

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1: What's really in the food we're eating?
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1: A major Australian food investigation yields shocking results. 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
0: 16 to 9 on ABC Southeast, Eddie Williams with you for breakfast. And a new event is inspiring and connecting women across the region. It's called She Rises, and it'll feature the true life stories of some of the inspiring women that call the Southeast home. Jess Taunton from Navigate Expeditions in Tathra is one of the guest speakers at this Saturday night's gathering. Hi, Jess.
3: Hi.
0: How early in life did you start to show a real sense of adventure, do you reckon?
3: I think I grew up on the central coast of New South Wales, so just an hour north of Sydney, and I grew up in a regional area surrounded by bush with a brother that was 7 years older than me. So my weekends were spent trying to follow him into the bush and do whatever he was doing. So I think it was from a pretty young age that I loved outdoors and adventure.
0: What were the sorts of things that he was doing and therefore you were doing as well?
3: We were trying to build cubby houses high up in the tallest trees. We were just running through the bush with our dogs. I just remember a lot of tree climbing, a lot of swimming across dams and making stuff out of mud. Bike riding, all of that kind of fun stuff.
0: When did you get a sense that you could turn that outdoors spirit, that adventurous nature into a career and a life?
3: Yeah, well, I think we had a really good outdoor education program at high school, and I think I watched all those outdoor education leaders and thought, that's what I want to do. You know, I really want to take other people into the outdoors and nature and really connect with people in that way. So as soon as I left high school, that's exactly what I did. I became an outdoor kind of nature guide.
0: Yeah, so where did it take you?
3: Well, it's taken me all over the world. I've been so lucky. So I started in outdoor education in Australia, but then that led me to doing photography guiding all over the world to Antarctica, Alaska, Greenland, Galapagos. I've been very lucky.
0: Is there a place that you most enjoyed photographing?
3: Oh, I think the brown bears in Alaska. So we sit down at a stream and we watch the brown bears catch salmon, and they're literally like a meter in front of us. You get splashed by the water. It's the most incredible experience.
0: How fast is your heart beating?
3: Oh, actually, we're pretty relaxed. I guess I was doing it for such a long time that you know that you... you've just got to relax around the bears. The bears pick up on your, if you weren't relaxed, the bears would pick up on that and their behaviour would change.
0: And I guess the photo is better if you can be still and relaxed.

0: Yeah, absolutely. Yeah, you're taking your slow breathing. Yeah, you're really trying to capture the moment, and also you're with guests, so you're making sure that they're relaxed and they're doing the right thing. And then, yeah, the whole situation unfolds quite naturally.
1: Is that something that I guess is a broad approach for you when you are doing these outdoors activities, potentially really high octane things? Are you always trying to keep calm?
0: Well, yeah, I guess a lot of people say think that outdoor activities have something to do with adrenaline, and it's certainly nothing that I feel. A lot of my activities are quite slow paced, like the kayaking on the Pambula River or bike riding. I definitely, yeah, don't, yeah, I definitely, it does relax me, it does calm me, and it does slow me down.
1: Sailing the Northwest Passage, can you describe what that was like?
0: Yeah, we well, my partner at the time and I bought a 29-foot wooden junk rig yacht, totally inappropriate to sail up on the Northwest Passage where it's full of ice. But it was the most incredible experience. You know, we were sailing in 24-hour sunlight, in places in the Arctic and up around Greenland. We saw polar bears, we met incredible Arctic communities. It was just the most amazing experience. I did suffer a lot from seasickness, but I always, yeah, I do say that the experience of being up there totally outweighed the suffering of seasickness.
1: So you go from these icy environments to the tropical environment at Christmas Island. What was life like there?
0: Yeah, we built an eco lodge and hosted an eco lodge on Christmas Island. So Christmas Island's famous for having millions of red crabs, and that was just an unbelievable experience. Living in the tropics, navigating around millions of red crabs daily, and building an eco lodge in the tropics is also really hard work. But it was an incredible place to live, a vibrant, beautiful community, really multicultural, and I'd still quite miss it.
1: What do you miss about it?
0: Oh, I really miss the 28-degree ocean water temperature all year round. And the community up there is just so welcoming. You know, it's only got 2,000, a population of 2,000 people, so you really get to know people. You get to know them fast and quickly, and there's always so many community events happening all the time.
1: I swam at Pambula on the weekend. It would have been lucky to have been half the 28 degrees, I think. How did you come then to open Navigate Expeditions here in the Southeast?
0: Yeah, well, during COVID, the eco lodge shut down, and my relationship with that partner broke down as well. And so I ended up on the Sapphire Coast. I met someone from this area. And then I started working as a contractor for different accommodation places on the Sapphire Coast. And they said that this area really could do with some more experiences for people. So when they visit, they have something more to do. And hopefully that'll keep them staying for longer. And I thought, oh, that's what I'm really good at. You know, I've been hosting experiences my whole life. So that's what I'll start doing. And I started kayaking tours on the Pambula River, and it's just taken off since then.
1: It's 10 to 9. You're hearing from Jess Taunton from Navigate Expeditions. She'll be part of She Rises, the women's empowerment event, on this Saturday night at Nine Circles in Pambula. How have you found being a woman in this space, in this kind of outdoor adventure industry?
0: I found it really good. I think I was recently at a networking event last week, and there was about 50% women, 50% men. I don't feel like I've been held back by being a woman.
1: And in terms of like your clients, your customers, are you seeing more and more women kind of wanting to do the sorts of activities that you're offering?
0: Oh, absolutely. Women's only events and groups and tours have been really common and really popular. And we host like-to-like walking tours or like-to-like transfers. And I would say we get more women on those transfers and tours than yeah, other genders.
1: So having the chance to come together with other women this Saturday night, what are you looking forward to? What do you enjoy about this sort of opportunity?
0: Yeah, I love just telling my story and hope that it might resonate with someone out there to get out there into nature and experience it in whatever capacity that they can at the time. Yeah, I really hope that. And I know that Kayla has some really exciting things that she's bringing to the night as well. And I really look forward to hearing from the other women.
1: What would you say to someone? They've been thinking about that solo hike, that solo bushwalk, they've been thinking about that kayak adventure. What would you say to them?
0: Oh, just do it. And, you know, if, yeah, and reach out to someone if you need any advice or any help. And there's so much stuff on the internet now that can really help you. But definitely just do it, and do it in a way that feels right for you at the time.

0: Jess, great to catch up this morning. Thanks very much.
1: Thank you.
0: Jess Taunton from Navigate Expeditions. She'll be one of the guest speakers at this event, She Rises. It's a women's empowerment event. It's on from 6 to 9pm this Saturday at Nine Circles in Pambula. The 9 o'clock news is about 8 minutes away on ABC Southeast. In the meantime, please be upstanding for the National Anthem of Australia to be performed by Kate Sobrano.

Kate Sobrano with Bedroom Eyes. Do you know, I get a lot of Kate Sobrano in my social media feed. I'm not sure why. I don't know why exactly that would be. But I saw last night she was quite upset because she had seen an AI version of herself on a sort of fake celebrity news publication with the headline, Kate Sobrano mourned her dear friend Sam Neill by sharing their final photo together from his last public appearance at the Sydney Awards. And it's got an AI image of Kate Sobrano looking very sad and holding a smartphone with an image of herself and Sam Neill. And she says she's speechless. She says, you were tricked. And she kind of thinks this is just the beginning. Another example of artificial intelligence and the fact that what you say may not be what actually is. And another example of this

0: interaction at the moment between the music industry and artificial intelligence, and one that is causing a lot of concerns for Australian musicians, including in this case, Kate Sobrano. Good morning to Tony at Nethercote, who's texted 0467 922 684. He says it's a beautiful, frosty 0.3 degree morning today at Nethercote. This Sunday is National Tree Day, and the Yirrabadalla Regional Botanic Garden is going to be hosting a plant swap. Just bring along any environmental weeds from your garden to swap them. You can swap environmental weeds from your garden for free native plants. Have a chat to the environment team about those pesky weeds in your garden. Learn more about native alternatives and get some great tips and advice. There'll also be other local environmental volunteer groups who might have some inspiration for you to get involved in your local community to care for the Yirrabadalla's environment. To take part in the plant swap, just pop some environmental weeds from your garden in a bag and bring that bag along to the gardens. You'll be able to swap them for free for some natives. This afternoon, if you're interested in getting crafty, the Eden CWA is hosting their regular Cuppa Chat Craftenoon. It's on from 1 to 3pm at the Eden CWA Hall on Imlay Street. You can bring along a project or two, learn a new skill and take something to show and share, as well as just meeting some new friends. That's from 1 to 3pm today at the Eden CWA Hall on Imlay Street, the Eden CWA Cuppa Chat Craftenoon. For more information, you can email edencwa2551@gmail.com or head to cwaofnsw.org.au. And a reminder that the Bega Valley Shire Library Local Landmarks and Landscapes Photography Competition is on at the moment. You were just hearing it a few minutes ago from Jess Taunton at Navigate Expeditions, who used to be a photography guide and took photography guided tours to every continent on the planet, including Antarctica. The libraries in the Bega Valley want to see your best pictures featuring the local area for this photography comp. Entries are open until this Friday. Get in touch with your local library for more details. Kathy at Magical Mogarika says her dad managed the Australian ski team, such as it was, in the 80s. Parents paid, no sports psychs, the few Aussie kids had to train with British or Austrians, and it could take a bit to rein in the youngsters, especially her brother, who competed internationally. Well, after the news, a chance to celebrate those unsung heroes behind Australia's top winter athletes, their mums, and some advice for other parents from someone who has seen her son scale the highest heights in his sport. It's news time.
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2: It's 9 o'clock. Good morning. Tony Matthews with ABC News. New South Wales Police Minister Yasmin Catley says changes to the law to allow police to access images of suspected criminals will be a game changer in the fight against crime. Under current legislation, police are banned from looking at photographs of drivers using Sydney's network of tollways and tunnels. Ms. Catley says the government will change that when Parliament resumes next month.
3: Under the current system, investigations into serious crime are being hampered as toll images provided to police are pixelated, preventing investigators from identifying the suspects and potentially allowing cases to go cold.
2: The Israeli embassy is criticising Labor's draft platform ahead of the party's national conference later this week. Political reporter Claudia Long has more from Canberra.
4: In a four-page document released to media, the embassy accuses Labor of unfairly focusing on one side of the Israel-Gaza conflict and criticises the party's support for the International Criminal Court and says it isn't harsh enough on Hamas. Minister for Employment and Workplace Relations, Amanda Rishworth, says the government can't be any clearer in its condemnation of the terror group.
5: We have unequivocally condemned Hamas.
4: The party's 50th conference will begin in Adelaide on Thursday.
2: Cowra High School in central west New South Wales is closed today after a 17-year-old allegedly set fire to the school last night. Melinda Hayter has more.
6: The teenager, who is a former student of the school, was refused bail and will appear in a children's court today. Emergency services responded to reports of a fire at the Dow Street site just after 7 o'clock last night to find the administrative block alight. Police say the building sustained extensive damage, while surrounding buildings

0: later in the evening and charged with damaging a property by fire and uploading the incident to social media. The Cowra High School said in a statement that students would learn from home today while it makes the grounds safe again.
1: The US president has announced he'll impose a 50% tariff on most Canadian goods unless the country drops what the White House calls discriminatory trade barriers against US products. North America correspondent Lauren Day reports.
2: Donald Trump has signed a proclamation that will impose tariffs on a wide range of goods, from hockey sticks to cement, in a move that's set to reignite a trade clash with one of America's closest allies. The White House says the tariffs are punishment for what they claim is Canada's discriminatory treatment of US cars, alcohol and dairy, and will come into effect in 30 days unless the two nations resolve the dispute. The move comes after the president threatened to impose tariffs on Canada following bushfires that sent thick smoke over large swathes of the US, but the White House says this is unrelated.
1: The armed forces of the Philippines say a member of the Navy has been assaulted by Chinese Coast Guard officers near a heavily disputed shoal in the South China Sea. Southeast Asia correspondent Tim Swanston reports.
3: Vision of the incident shows a scuffle between China's Coast Guard on a small boat and Philippines Navy on a rubber raft. Philippines Armed Forces said they approached the Coast Guard personnel, who then reacted violently, striking a Philippines naval officer on the head with a wooden baton. The scuffle took place near a shoal which sits inside the Philippines economic zone. Tensions have been growing between the two in this region. China has accused the Philippines of distorting facts around the incident. China's Foreign Minister Wang Yi will attend senior meetings in Manila this week for an ASEAN Foreign Leaders Summit.
1: Jessica Fox has won a 14th world title, claiming gold in the women's kayak cross individual time trial at the Canoe Slalom World Championships in Oklahoma. Fox set a time of 51.05 seconds, which the remaining 27 paddlers failed to beat. Jess's sister, Nomi, finished 11th. Fox says she's amazed by her achievement a year after having surgery to remove a benign tumour from her left kidney.
4: I'm just so, amazed with the strength of mind, the strength of body. You know, I was just speaking earlier about how a year ago I was about to get surgery and now I'm back here racing the world champs. So there's just so much gratitude for what my body can do and for all the people who have helped me get here.
1: To the weather around the state, isolated showers along the north coast and adjacent ranges. It'll be fine elsewhere. Mostly sunny for Sydney, a top of 20 degrees on the coast and 21 in the west. Right now, it's 9 degrees on the coast, 6 in Penrith, and the humidity is on 93%. ABC News.
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6: When you climb to the heights of elite sport, there are plenty of supporters and fans who you gain along the way, but the biggest fan has been there for the whole ride. Mum. Soon some tips for mums whose kids are on the path to a career in sport. And before 9:30, telling the never-before-shared story of one community's contribution to the Great War. Lynn is at Marine Rescue in Aden. Morning, Lynn.
7: Good morning, Eddie. How are you?
6: I'm really well. How are the conditions?
7: There's a fair swell rolling into Twofold Bay at the minute, about 1.5 metres, but not big waves or anything, just a fair swell. Fairly cloudy, temperatures 6.7 degrees Celsius, no rain at all overnight. Nothing much happening really on the water.
6: All right.
7: No boats out. Fishing boat just came in, but no recreational boats going out this morning.
6: What do you do when there's nothing going on?
7: Oh, well, we still monitor the radios and keep an eye on, you know, if anything does come into sight on the ocean. And there's always refreshing work to do, drill up on the emergency procedures if they ever happen.
6: Bit of admin, bit of light reading to do. Hopefully it might be a good day for that with a quiet day out on the water. Lynn, thanks for the update.
7: Okay. Thank you, Eddie.
6: Lynn at Marine Rescue in Eden. It's a chilly start for much of the region. Maruya

0: sitting on 4 degrees. Marimbula currently 3 degrees. Looking at temperatures in the Snowy Mountains this morning, still minus 4 at Bombala and about minus 3 at Cooma Airport. Interestingly, much warmer about the Alpine Peaks. Perisher Valley currently sitting on 6 degrees, and at Thredbo Top Station right now, it is around about 4 degrees. If you're interested in learning a bit more about all the different things that your smartphone could do, particularly if you've got an Android phone, there's a free digital skills workshop happening at the Eden Community Access Centre today from 10 a.m. till midday. 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This is happening from 10 a.m. to midday today at the Eden Community Access Centre. If you're after some more details, you can give them a call on 64963970. It's 9:08, and behind every great athlete is their mum. And this week, a chance to celebrate the mother athlete journey on the snow. Among many other things, Kristen Gazzelli is the mum of Winter Olympian Valentino, and they'll be part of a panel discussion. If you're after some more details, you can give them a call on 64963970. It's 9:08, and behind every great athlete is their mum. And this week, a chance to celebrate the mother athlete journey on the snow. Among many other things, Kristen Gazzelli is the mum of Winter Olympian Valentino, and they'll be part of a panel discussion at Perisher this week, coinciding with the interschools. Hi, Kristen.
1: Good morning. How are you?
0: I'm good, thank you. How would you sum up what it's like to be the mum of a professional snowboarder?
1: Nerve-wracking.
0: Yeah.
1: That's the first word that comes to mind, nerve-wracking. It's been a really fun journey. And look, obviously it's a big family effort. With father being the coach. But as the mother, I've got front seat.
0: Let's talk about the fun. What have you enjoyed about the ride that the family's been on?
1: The places that we've travelled together snowboarding, especially when it was for recreation rather than competitions. We've been to some really beautiful places around the world, and in Australia as well, and that's always really fun. Any sport that you do as a family, I think there's always, that level of fun and enjoyment and being outside together So it's been really fun, but also there's a lot that goes into it. They all started professional kind of competitions and stuff at about 7. And so he was traveling overseas from 7 a lot, a couple of months every year. And so navigating the school journey and the options for missing so much school and, fitting back in when he'd come home. And, yeah, there's been a lot of things to navigate, but all good. It's all paying off.
0: How did the family approach that? How did you go about, trying to help him navigate, readjusting to life when he was back in Australia and then readjusting when he was travelling away?
1: Yeah, he's always been a pretty flexible and a kind of adaptable kid and adult. A lot of travelling. He used to get back from his trips overseas to America with his dad, and he'd usually get back in about February or March. And he'd literally they'd fly in the morning into Sydney Airport, they'd jump on the Murray's bus, they'd get back to Canberra, and he'd literally walk into his room, put his school uniform on and go, "Right, Mum, I'm ready for school." So, he just rolled with it and do whatever he needed to do. He was pretty good getting his schoolwork done right up until, Beijing Games was the games before these last games, and that was year 12 for him. So we got all the way up to year 12 through with Distance Ed
0: The first word that came to mind for you was nerve-wracking. What do you get most nervous about?
1: Obviously, it's a pretty extreme sport, and there's always a risk of, not landing tricks the way that they're meant to be landed. And so with that comes an element of risk that, is always

0: It's in the back of your head. We don't speak about it, but it's always there. Any time off snow is, oh look, in retrospectively you can look back at time off snow due to injury as a positive, but at the time for the athlete, it's very, very difficult to approach potential 6, 9, 12 months off from your sport that you love to do. So that's the big one. That's the big one, is navigating the emotional side of, if there's an injury and not able to do the things that you've planned to do.
1: And he faced that in the lead up to the most recent Winter Olympics. How did did Valentino and the family kind of deal with that injury layoff?
0: That was a tricky one because the time frame was getting shorter and shorter. So he got injured in December, and so he had just over 12 months to qualify. That was the period of qualifying for the Cortina Games. So look, we knew it was bad. We knew he was going to be off for probably 6 months. He came straight home and had his surgery. He was amazing. He pretty much, he said he got a bit emotional walking in and knowing that the surgery, once he woke up from that surgery, he was going to be out for 6 months at least. But he said the minute that he woke up after that surgery, his mindset was all about his recovery and what he was going to do to make sure that he could do his very best to qualify for the games in 14 months' time. So it was all about recovery, rehab, doing everything possible that he could do in order to get there and do that. And when you're working, when your athlete is that determined, there's not too much as a family that you really have to do except just go along with the ride. He's the one that's determined. He's the one that's keeping the positive attitude. So you really just go with that, if you understand what I mean. You just roll with it and keep him going.
1: So what would you say to other parents who, they might have a child at the interschools this week? What would you say to them? What advice would you give?
0: Look, I think if you see that passion, that love, that enjoyment in your child when they're doing something and they want to go and give it a go, to go all the way, and you think there's a possibility that you could make that happen, I think go for it. A lot of people ask us about that journey with us, and to be honest, we kind of had a feeling that Valentino would succeed. Obviously, you don't go into specifics, but you kind of just have a gut feeling that they're going to go as far as they can. And if you have the opportunity to do that and you can do it, I think go for it, because it'd be a terrible thing. And this is what we always said to each other, my husband and I, would have been a terrible thing to turn around 20 years later, when Valentino might be in his 20s or 30s, and not have committed to this journey and not have him commit to the journey and wonder what could have happened, especially when you see how much joy he gets from it and how far he has come. I think it would have been a shame not to have committed to giving it a go, traveling, taking him overseas, doing all the hard yards. I know it sounds a bit sounds a bit funny. Like it is actually quite difficult, rather than all the glamorous that you might think it might be, traveling and stuff. But yeah, I would say give it a go if you can. It would be a terrible thing to regret not giving something a go. So yeah.
1: How are things at Perisher this week?
0: I'm sitting in a beautiful room looking out on the slopes. So I've had a nice sleep in after getting up here late last night. And yeah, it's looking really beautiful. They've put a jump into Front Valley. There's a lot of people up here, but it is inter schools. Obviously, I can see the kids racing down. It must be Alpine, the little kids on Front Valley today. The skiers are on course. It's sunshiny and yeah, really beautiful.
1: Yeah, a lot of buzz around the interschools, and it will be really interesting for some of those young athletes and their parents to be able to hear from you, Kristen. It's been great to catch up.

0: this morning. Thank you so much.
1: My pleasure. Have a great week. Thank you.
0: Kristen Gazzelli, who'll be part of that athlete and mother panel discussion alongside her son, Winter Olympian Valentino Gazzelli, and also Abby and Julianne Harrigan. That's from 5:30 to 7:30 this Thursday night at Jack's at Perisher. It's a free event, but you can RSVP online to reserve your spot.
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0: 17 past nine on ABC Southeast. Next, how years of research have enabled the untold story of a group of war heroes to finally come to light. In the meantime, this is Vicar and Linda Bull.

They played at Bay Pavilions in Batemans Bay over the weekend. They'll be part of Zan Rowe's new season of Take 5, which is out next month. And you might remember their latest album was the feature of the Album Club just a couple of weeks back. Vicar and Linda Bull with Bliss. It's 20 past 9 and you're with Eddie Williams on ABC Southeast.

0: After years of research by local volunteers, a new book will finally tell the previously untold story of Mogo's Anzacs. Ken Gray is the president of the Batemans Bay Historical Society. Morning, Ken.
1: Morning, Eddie. How are you?
0: Good, thank you. How has this book come about, Ken?
1: Eddie, this book come about, we got a grant from the Department of Veterans Affairs as part of their war history to do this book and create an exhibition. So we put an application in based on the untold story of the soldiers who enlisted for World War One from the Mogo area, whether they were living there or working there, but their enlistment shows that they came from the Mogo area. So we found about 31, 33 soldiers who enlisted in that period, and then our research group went back, researched it all over many, many months, and attached it to their local family history, and from there became the book, because the book was part of the thing that we had to do to acquit the grant that we got from DVA. So, and it's turned out to be it's 187 pages of A4 coloured glossy book, which is we're really proud of.
0: Why had their stories been untold for so long?
1: Well, in Mogo, if you probably realise, there's no war monument in Mogo to anybody. Their names are distributed on different monuments around the area, but there's actually no monument in Mogo for any of the wars, actually. And we just found that as part of our research into the pioneers of Mogo and that, it fitted in with a story we believe had never been told.
0: Why is it important that that story does now see the light of day?
1: It is important because Mogo's a great little village, part of our Yuvadella, part of our shire, and it's a bit of a shame that their stories weren't put together and told to the public and the people of Mogo and Batemans Bay and the Yuvadella. So we thought it was a good thing, and it's turned out to be a great book and a great lot of stories. There's some funny issues in it, but it is amazing of how they volunteered, how they got to the battlefields in Europe, what ships they went on, when they came back. Some didn't come back, of course. It just turned out to be a... for us, it's a great local story, as we like to do local history, so it's a great local story.
0: It would have been quite a journey to get from Mogo to the front. How might they have been able to get to the war?
1: They went from Mogo, obviously, when they enlisted. Then a lot of the training was done in Australia, not done in this area. It was in Sydney and all over the place. Then they went by ship. Obviously, quite a few of them went out of Albany in Western Australia, which was quite common. A couple of the others, we found an unusual story where they actually went from Sydney through the Pacific round to America and then crossed to the battlefield. And it's quite a funny story, actually. They went via Tahiti and all over the place to pick people up on the way to the war. So it's not only way I would have thought anyone would have got there, but a few of them did.
0: For those who did return, what were they coming back to? What were they bringing back with them, I suppose, literally or metaphorically?
1: Coming back. Some of them came back quite well. Some of them were injured, so we had their medical records of the injuries. And then coming back home, they shifted back into a society. Not all of them stayed in Mogo. Some ended up in Sydney and buried all around the country. But, they came back. And like I said, there was about six that didn't come back that were killed in the war. So they're obviously buried overseas. And we virtually know where they all are and their story of what happened to them.
0: When will you be launching the book?
1: The book is going to be launched on the 13th of August at 2 o'clock at the museum. We're having a book launch, so So we sent out a heap of invitations, and obviously with the people that helped us printing a book like this, there's obviously we'll be giving a copy to all the people like DVA and the Soldiers Club and the War Memorial and all those sorts of people that helped us out with information to make this book happen.
0: That launch taking place on the 13th of August at 2 p.m. You also have a visiting

0: exhibition, a touring exhibition arriving soon at the museum with very much an underwater focus. What can you share about this?
1: Yes, we're very pleased and been excited to get, there's a new exhibition being done by the Sea Museum in Sydney, the Australian National Maritime Museum. And it's the story of Valerie Taylor, the underwater skin diver for many, many years. And I can still remember seeing her and her husband, Rob, in their TV series that they used to have. So the Sea Museum has put together an exhibition on Valerie's life. And they've had a big one in Sydney, and they've developed a travelling exhibition for regional museums. So I believe we're probably about only the third museum in Australia to have this exhibition, which will be coming up and will run from middle August right through to the end of November. And it's a great story. I have some information on it. It's a very colourful, amazing story. So I know from talking to the Sea Museum that Valerie Taylor gave the museum all her diving suits, all her diary. She wrote a diary every day for 90 years. And they've got, and I've had a look at some of the footage that they've are going to supply of her underwater escapades and exploration and scientific work. And it's quite amazing and very colourful.
0: Yeah, incredible lives that she and Ron led, and some of the footage that they were able to capture through their diving is quite extraordinary. So really special to be able to bring that exhibition, My Life Underwater, to Batemans Bay, featuring so many of those items from the life of Valerie Taylor. That'll be on from August to December. Ken, good to catch up this morning. Thanks very much.
1: Okay. Thank you much. Thank you.
0: Ken Gray, the president of the Batemans Bay Heritage Museum. It's 28 past nine. You're listening to Breakfast on ABC Southeast. Just a reminder that some works are underway in Bega at the Auckland and Hill Street intersections. These are going to be on for about the next 3 weeks or so, where the permitting contractors are doing a whole lot of work to the curb and gutter, to the road, to the stormwater, and they're replacing the footpaths as well. So they're working between 7 a.m. and 5 p.m. each weekday. It means a section of Hill Street between the police station and the Auckland Street intersection will be closed for 4 days, and then will progressively reopen as the works continue. There'll be detours in place and changed traffic conditions, including a reduced speed limit, intermittent lane closures and traffic control. The footpath will be closed for the entirety of the 3 weeks, and there'll be pedestrian detours. Basically, expect some delays, and you won't be able to park on the street there while that work is taking place. That's some work at the intersection of Auckland and Hill Streets in Bega, which began yesterday morning and will be continuing for about the next 3 weeks or so. With news headlines, Adrian Reardon, hello.
2: Hey, Eddie. A new study published in the Journal of the American Medical Association reveals that having a spouse with dementia puts you at a high risk of also developing the condition. Researchers in Taiwan studied almost 1 million people to examine dementia risk among married couples. The paper found female spouses had a 74% higher risk of dementia if their partner had it, while male spouses had a 69% increased risk. Olympic swimming champion Cam McAvoy says he's determined to leave a lasting impact on the sport as he prepares for his third Commonwealth Games. The 32-year-old heads to Glasgow this week after breaking the 50 metres freestyle world record earlier this year, having overhauled traditional swimming training methods to focus on strength work. Spain's World Cup winning men's soccer team has returned home, where the 26-man squad has begun an open-top bus parade through central Madrid. They've been greeted by the country's royals and the Prime Minister. And the state's peak farm lobby group will discuss fuel and fertiliser security at its annual conference in Sydney today. A motion will be put to the New South Wales Farmers Conference calling for government and industry to strengthen onshore production of fuel and fertiliser to improve food national security and resilience to international conflict. More news at 10.
0: I still think there's an opportunity for an open-top bus. What is it? An open-top bus parade?
2: It's an open-top bus parade.
0: Yeah, I think let's get you know, Cooper Woods. Let's get them out there. Josie Baff, thank you. Let's get an open-top bus parade now that there's actually snow on the mountains.
2: Yeah.
0: I think have them ride
2: so
0: in. Well, you know, they're used to it. They're winter athletes.
2: Yeah, that's true. We could gather all of the
0: Open-top ski tube.
2: Yeah.
0: Open-top chairlift. I mean, it's always open-top.
2: Yeah, absolutely freezing.
0: You've got to pull the thing down over you, though.
2: Mm.
0: No one told me that the first time. I know. I didn't know. Anyway.
2: Oh, my goodness.
0: On the way down, they were like, pull the thing down. I was like, yeah, okay, you should have told me before.
2: Anyway. So you were just sitting on the chairlift without the
0: I think so. Anyway, don't tell anyone. Just once. It's all right.
2: Well, I mean, there's
0: a lot of things. There's a lot of assumed knowledge sometimes.
2: Yeah.
0: People think that you know how an entire world operates and you
2: totally
0: don't.
2: No, you're right. When it comes to skiing, I think going with someone who knows what they're doing
0: this
2: is
0: this was when there was no
2: snow start.
0: That I was going up to walk. Yeah. Yeah.
2: Oh,
0: yeah,
2: my God. Eddie, you were on that chairlift for a really long time.
0: Yeah.
2: Oh.
0: Maybe I had to. I don't know.
2: I get really nervous when...
0: It was open top. Yeah.
2: I get really nervous when you come to the end of the chairlift and the... You might be seeing with strangers and maybe someone you know, and they're really confident. They lift the bar really soon. And I'm like, I feel really exposed and really vulnerable. Yeah. I'd rather have that down until the sign says lift it up. Sometimes they lift it up sooner and I hate it. And then there's that little scrum to get off the chairlift. You might clang skis if you're a little bit more of a beginner compared to the pros, and then you're gliding down, and it's just one of those things.
0: Get them on the bus. Thanks, Adrian.
2: Okay.
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0: Can't believe no one thought of that. Open top bus, Cooper Woods driving into Pambula Beach or something. Anyway, mostly sunny across the region today. Top temperatures between 5 and 9 about the Alpine ranges. The rest of the region getting into the mid-teens. Tomorrow, a frosty start for the Snowy Mountains, then a partly cloudy day. A medium chance of showers in the west. Snow possible above 1,600 metres and maximums between 11 and 20 degrees tomorrow.
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0: Up next, the modern-day Jamaican bobsledders from the southeast who have gone all the way in their sport. That's on the other side of Fleetwood Mac.

0: Fleetwood Mac with Seven Wonders. It's 23 to 10. Eddie Williams with you on ABC Southeast. They were likened to the Jamaican bobsled team, but unlike the Jamaicans, the Sapphire Coast AFL Stingrays have gone all the way. The team has taken out the Northern New South Wales Junior Championship title at Coffs Harbour. Matt Fleet was one of the co-coaches and his son Ollie was the captain. Matt and Ollie, g'day.
1: Morning, Eddie.
2: G'day, Eddie.
0: Matt, this group, can you describe what they're like?
1: Oh, they're an amazing group. They've been around together for a long time, Eddie, and I think they're proof that camaraderie and mateship is so important in team sport. And I'm still trying to come down off the high and get back into work this morning, mate, that they've given us these little Stingrays. They're an amazing bunch of kids, and they just prove that we always bat above our average down here on the far south coast, mate.
0: Ollie, what are your teammates like? What do you enjoy about being part of this team?
3: Oh, they're an absolute honour to captain. They're just a great bunch of lads. They really fought their asses off to get that win. So I'm just really proud of the lads.
0: So what happened, Matt? Talk to me about this competition and how the team went.
1: Well, Pauline Beuzeville pushed and pushed and pushed. And, you know, credit to her. It's amazing that we've gone up there. The Scarfell have always been a bit worried that we may not get the buy-in of the parents and the kids to travel so far and get up to that tournament, and possibly might have underestimated our ability as well. So, she really is the one that's pushed. And then obviously Brad McBain, who is one of the greatest as far as coaching goes, and him to get right behind it as well was fantastic. So I think there's a few people that Ollie would love to thank if you're happy for him to do that, Eddie, because there's a lot that we need to thank.
0: Yeah, absolutely, Ollie. Who do you want to thank?
3: Oh, I wanted to give the biggest, most massive shout out to Brad McBain. He coached us like no other. He was like the best coach I think I've ever played under in my football career.
0: Better than Dad?
3: Oh,
1: he's a bit better than that, probably.
3: I wanted to thank Colleen. She really put the effort in. She was doing everything down there, washing our jerseys. She just really... Then I wanted to thank Bo, Cousins and Will Shaw for running us water. They were really around us and getting around us. Isaac DiDonato for being a runner. And Maxie McBain for co-coaching.
1: Yeah, little Maxie helped out for sure.
3: I just wanted to give a big thank you to the parents and families for the huge effort they put in. Driving 11 hours isn't easy, especially just for your kids to play some football. Casey White, he really gave us a good go, and especially to my legendary team.
1: Yep, so that's all his thank yous.
0: It's a big list of thank yous and a big team effort on the field and off the field. Matt, what was that support like that you got from all those families who travelled up?
1: I was brilliant, and I feel like out of all the leagues and that from up that were closer up there, we probably had the most support. I think between Christy and Brad got us back to their apartment one day, and there might have been 50 parents and children there in the one apartment up there having a feed, and that it was really, really good. Their support was amazing. It always is, and we really, really appreciate it.
0: How hard is it wrangling a group of 14-year-old boys?
1: It's not the easiest. It's a long trip. I think we had in our car Lukey Hugenboom, and we had four of the boys, so in the Kluger, so they were sort of jammed in, and they're getting a bit older now, so the legs are a bit longer. But it's all worth it at the end of the day, Ed. There's effort, but I feel like it's worth it to see them all together. And, win, lose or draw, it was just fantastic to see them up there. It was a real proper professional carnival, that great big ground up there at Coffs International Stadium. I think the Sydney and St Kilda women are playing there a game shortly. So it's a real stadium, and it's a real experience for these kids. And they'll remember it forever. I think Bruiser rang through to Gazy and Mari the other day, and they loved it. It's what they'll remember it forever for the rest of their lives. And

0: It was just a fabulous, fabulous experience for all of us.
1: Did they exceed your expectations the way they played as a team?
0: Yeah, they did. I mean, the second game, I think we were down 13-0 after a couple of minutes, and I thought, gee whiz, maybe, we might be a little bit off the boil. And I think they won that game 64-13 in the end. So, there was a lot of teams that were very shell-shocked. Coaches were coming over to Macca and myself just going, you know, where are you from? How have you done that? How many did you have to choose from? And we said, oh, around 28. And one of the sides had 109 kids to pick from. Another one had about 70-odd. So, yeah, I guess you think that we're the best, you always do, and you get up there and you think, oh, gee, there's some big kids here or whatever, but no, they're an amazing group of kids, this group.
1: Was there any moment, Ollie, on the field or off the field, is there something that you reckon you'll remember for a long, long time?
0: What about Seth's two goals? I reckon they were pretty inspirational out of the midfield. Seth Cousins run out of the midfield, handball, Gus gets it back. Then from about like 40 metres, just pops one from one of the flanks.
2: Yeah, we were on the big stadium that game, so the crowd all went berserk. And, they did some unbelievable things. And they were the talk of the tournament. All the other leagues had their eight teams, and we just had the one. But I think 2027, you'll see a much bigger group go up there, and hopefully a lot more of our sides.
1: Yeah, so do you see there being more opportunities for rep football for players from the Sapphire Coast in the future?
0: I hope so. I really do, because the parents, I mean, being able to afford it, I guess, to get all the way up there and stay up there. But, you know, it's not as hard as what you think. And it's like an investment of joy, really, Eddie. I mean, it's just so much fun up there. You watch the kids and you enjoy that, but you just enjoy being up there yourselves anyway and being part of it. So I hope so. I hope that we get all grades next year. I really do.
1: 16-10 on ABC Southeast. You're hearing from Matt Fleet and his son Ollie, part of the Sapphire Coast AFL Stingrays, who took out that title in the under-15s at the Northern New South Wales Junior Championships at Coffs Harbour last week. So maybe night before a game, Ollie, what do you reckon you have for dinner?
2: Oh, we actually ended up having a truckie meal one night.
1: Having a what?
0: Yeah, sausages and eggs, and I didn't feed him the best, Eddie. You know, I was missing Jasmine up there, a little bit of the magic touch there. But I think one night Meso did ravioli for all the boys, so it was like about 10 packets of ravioli in all the little pots in the camp kitchen. So there was a few men over where we were staying, so there was a little bit of that beautiful feminine touch. But anyway, we got it done, and our sponsors too, Eddie, I can't forget them, the Lakeview Hotel in Merimbula, and Christy McBain MP, and Mel and Chris Thane at the Merimbula Airport. Fantastic. They probably they're the reason why we were able to get up there money-wise and stuff, so that was fantastic as well.
1: Did the Stingrays have a theme song?
0: We didn't, and Brad was really keen, and at the end, if people go on and see it on the Facebook or whatever, what he did was amazing. He did a little chant and they copied afterwards, and it was fantastic. The boys really enjoyed it, so hopefully that'll take off in the future as well.
1: So you head back to local footy now. What do you think it does for the players as they, you know, head back for the rest of the local season?
0: Oh, I think they'll be up and about. They will have really enjoyed that. It's tough down here with the 15s comp this year, but I think they will have really got something out of that. So the five of the boys for the Pambula side got down and played the other day, and they were just about completely worn out. But down at Narooma, I think they're raring to go, mate, and looking forward to the final series. So it'll be all mates that have played together, and they'll go away to finals and hit it out over the white line, and then I'm sure they'll be best of mates again when it's all said and done.
1: Well, Matt and Ollie, congratulations on a really special achievement for footy on the far south coast, and thanks for having a chat this morning.
0: Thanks for having us, Eddie. Good on you, mate.
1: Matt Fleet and his son Ollie, the co-coach and the co-captain of that Sapphire Coast side, which surprised a lot of onlookers up at the Northern New South Wales Junior Championships, which took place at Coffs Harbour last weekend, and they came away on top in their age group. It's 14-10.
3: Beneath the heat and dust lies gemstones, secrets and murder.
4: This is homicide.
3: Nothing stays buried forever. the suspenseful new crime drama.

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1: And they fought their asses off, as Ollie said. I like that. 10 packets of ravioli, an investment of joy, 11 hours driving. It is an underdog story and a great victory for local sport on the far south coast. Coming up next, you're off to the movies for a film which has been the subject of a lot of discussion and comes with an all-star cast. Before that, Nicolette Larson.

0: from 1978, Nicolette Larson with A Lot of Love.
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0: 10 to 10, Eddie Williams with you until 10 o'clock. And one of the most talked about movies of the year has finally arrived on screens, and it's a big one. This epic film has returned thanks to a famous director and a top-level cast. Michael Clarke is here to tell you more.
2: Tell me what you remember.
3: A wife? A son?
2: And then what?
3: We won the war. Help me go home.
4: The Odyssey is Christopher Nolan's take on Homer's classic work from ancient Greece. One of cinema's boldest filmmakers is taking on one of the foundational texts of Western literature. It's a big gamble and an expensive one. How do you take a story from the 8th century BC and transform it into an entertainment for the modern blockbuster age? It's been 10 years since the end of the Trojan War, and valiant warrior Odysseus, played by Matt Damon, is trying to make his way home. The brutal war involving an infamous horse sculpture was a success, but it's left deep scars, especially on this king.

0: of Ithaca who was at the centre of it. His journey home has been beset by obstacles and tragedies. There's been a witch who's cast spells on Odysseus's soldiers, a land of giant warriors in suits of armour, and a bloody encounter with a one-eyed cyclops. Odysseus has found himself stranded on an island with a sea nymph, Charlize Theron, who's unwilling to let him depart. Plus, he keeps having visions and conversations with the goddess Athena, Zendaya. Meanwhile, back in his kingdom of Ithaca, turmoil reigns. With the king long absent, a house full of suitors has arrived to take the hand of the queen Penelope, Anne Hathaway. Chief among them is Antinous, Robert Pattinson, who covets the throne. The queen still pines for her husband, while her son, Telemachus, Tom Holland, looks for a way to find word of Odysseus and prove that his father is still alive. But time is running out and a battle for the throne is coming soon. Will Odysseus end his wandering and return home, or does a new world await these characters who have been tested by war and tragedy?
1: Who's looking after your wife and son?
2: Do you see?
1: My dad is coming home.
2: Bringing vengeance. Bringing it all.
3: Let's go!
0: The Odyssey is written and directed by Christopher Nolan, and it's based on the classic work by Homer. It's a bold undertaking from the Oscar-winning filmmaker, but we really shouldn't be surprised that he's tackled something so big. During his career, he's reinvented the Batman legacy, entered wormholes in Interstellar and dreamscapes in Inception, sent time backward in Tenet, and revisited World War II history in Dunkirk and Oppenheimer. But taking on a work like this and one of the biggest budgets in cinema history now puts him in the category of epic filmmakers like Ridley Scott, Peter Jackson and James Cameron, not to mention David Lean, William Wyler and Cecil B. DeMille. That's pretty exalted cinematic company. The fact that he's succeeded so well makes it even more impressive. The Odyssey returns the epic to the big screen with satisfying results. It's a towering achievement full of cinematic spectacle and memorable moments. Shot for IMAX screens, Nolan utilises the frame in a way that recalls Lawrence of Arabia and other sweeping productions. While it's not strictly an action picture, its moments of kinetic energy are first class, particularly those involving the Trojan War and the arrival of that famous horse. The casting was initially met with some scepticism. Matt Damon in the lead, plus Anne Hathaway and Tom Holland. All three give extraordinary performances along with the rest of this huge cast. Matt Damon turns in a career-defining performance as the conflicted hero. Hathaway is grace and power combined, while Tom Holland shines as the young man who's trying to find the father he barely knows. Above and beyond the spectacle, The Odyssey is one of the finest edited films of recent years. Its 3 hours of drama unfolds with effortless ease, moving from time periods and locations while never compromising on the impact of its gargantuan story. Christopher Nolan has again delivered a piece of cinematic art that deserves to be seen on the biggest screen you can find. 5 stars out of 5.
2: It's asleep.
4: Rare Air, a 5-star review from Michael Clark for The Odyssey in cinemas now. 10 o'clock news coming up in about 5 minutes. Here's Jimmy Barnes.

0: Jimmy Barnes, Ain't No Mountain High Enough. If you haven't already, a great way to stay up to date with what is going on around the southeast and to make sure you don't miss any of the big stories is to subscribe to the ABC Southeast New South Wales newsletter. 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Scroll down to the bit that says get the ABC Southeast New South Wales newsletter, put in your email address, hit subscribe, and then every Thursday, straight to your inbox, you'll get that newsletter featuring all of the biggest stories that the team has been covering across the past week, plus some great photos, some recipe ideas, and a look at the weather forecast for the week ahead. So head to abc.net.au/southeastnsw because you can't always be expected to hear every single local news bulletin or every moment on the radio. So it's a good way to stay up to date with anything you might have missed. 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Nearly half of all dementia cases could potentially be prevented or at least delayed, according to some newly updated guidelines from the World Health Organization. Coming up on Mornings After 10, you'll meet the Australian researcher who was involved in this new work. Also, 40 years ago, a man faced a family tragedy and a farm ravaged by a bushfire. But what he did to keep his family's head above water turned into a multi-million dollar business. And he'll explain exactly how he did it on Mornings with Kylie Morris. He'll also head to the New South Wales Farmers Conference, which is underway in Sydney this week. That's all coming up on Mornings with Kylie Morris. My name's Eddie Williams. I'll be back on your radio from 6:30 tomorrow morning right here on ABC Southeast. It's 10 o'clock and time for the latest from the ABC Newsroom.
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2: It's 10 o'clock. Good morning. Tony Matthews with ABC News. The host of the ABC 7:30 program says repeat interruptions during last night's interview with Federal MP Barnaby Joyce due to his dog marked a first for her. The interview between Sarah Ferguson and the One Nation MP was interrupted by Mr. Joyce yelling at his dog to sit down. Later, as Ms. Ferguson questioned One Nation's policy on identifying visa overstayers through the health system, the dog interrupted the interview again, with Mr. Joyce apologising. Ms. Ferguson says the audio was quite funny when she listened back to it, and she doesn't believe it was deliberate.
3: So I think that he was committed to the 10 minutes that he'd given us. No, I'm not. I don't think it was an avoidance technique. Okay. I think it is the real man.
2: Opposition leader Angus Taylor says a merger between the Liberal Party and One Nation in South Australia won't be happening. Liberal Senator Alex Antic is reportedly angling for the parties to join forces in the state. At the recent state election, the Liberals suffered a thumping defeat, losing half a dozen seats. But Mr. Taylor says his party remains strong in South Australia.
4: Whatever Alex's view, that is what's going to happen. We won't be merging and we won't be forming a coalition. That will not be happening, I can assure you of that. So the Liberal Party is strong in South Australia and will remain strong in South Australia.
2: The state government says it's working with a regional New South Wales community after its high school was destroyed and an alleged arson attack. A blaze broke out in the administration building at Cara High School last night, causing extensive damage to the site.